0: argue the taxes single out speech platforms and could chill online expression while tying up businesses in costly court fights. Ken Lorman reporting.
1: Evacuations are underway in a town south of Salt Lake City where a wildfire has grown up to 13,000 acres. Residents of Eureka, Utah have been told to leave town where the iron fire continued to spread overnight. The fire broke out late Friday night and was fanned by strong winds and dry vegetation. More on these stories at townhall.com.
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14: 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Making sense of the news. Good morning. It's Thursday, and it's time for O'Connor and Company. We've got a loaded hour here. In 30 minutes, KT McFarland, former Deputy National Security Advisor. And then we'll speak with Daniel Turner, Power of the Future, about one of the most burning topics across this country that has nothing to do with Democrats and Republicans or Trump or Hakeem Jeffries or Nancy Pelosi or anything. It's about data centers. It's about your backyard. And a lot of you don't want them in your backyard, but a lot of you also love the tax revenue and the jobs and the technology that data centers bring. But maybe they can do it somewhere else. And why do they keep putting them under the table deals, right, where the approvals are done in the dark of night without any transparencies? If they're so good, why are they always sort of in a backhanded way getting pushed through by your county supervisors? We'll get into all of that with Daniel Turner. And also, we want to hear from you about whether you're engaged in a fight over data centers right now and where you stand. In fact, I'll give you the phone number right now, 855-784-4255, 855-784-4255. 4255. All right. So the president is now, is he on his way? No, he's going to Sweden now. He's going to Geneva, I think, and then he'll be flying back to the U.S. He's been in Paris for the G7 negotiations, or France, or somewhere. It's all the same. Everywhere in France is Paris, I think. And everyone's talking about the Iran Memorandum of Understanding. That topic dominated the thing. But there was a lot of other stuff going on. In fact, here's one moment that President Trump had that is having a lot of people talking.
15: Country, how we can make our relationship even better.
16: We love it. Thank you, my friend. See, when you're that rich, you can speak that lowly. I was just wondering, can anybody hear that? But when you're so rich, you have such confidence, and you don't have to do any strain to the voice. He's great.
14: When you're a sheik and you're sitting on a giant pile of oil and gold, you can speak low. He also said of the president of Egypt that they met in a hotel room and fell madly in love. I guess he's appealing to a new demographic of Republican voter. He also, by the way, along those same lines, said of the Prime Minister of India that he is a beautiful, beautiful, attractive man. A lot going on there. It's complicated. Charlie Spearing of the Daily Mail has been following all of this. But yeah, Charlie, you're probably also just focused on that memorandum of understanding. But what's with the bro love, this love fest the president seems to have with every world leader?
17: Well, Larry, it's interesting because you could see the president's very anxious to sort of present a new Middle East. And what better way to do that than to lavish praise on every single person who's going to help him try to control Iran after this deal has been signed. So he's really kind of focused on this idea that the Middle East has been changed forever. It's optimistic, and that's why he's sort of spreading the love as much as he can to get everybody in the region on board.
14: Is there a sense of what world leaders think about this memorandum of understanding and how things are going to unfold here? The president reiterated over and over again that Iran gets nothing other than being able to sell oil right now, still within the confines of certain sanctions, I believe, that are in place. But they can sell oil, but everything else that's in this memorandum of understanding only gets triggered if they, in fact, hit the benchmarks that are still to be negotiated. Is there a sense from world leaders that you could pick up on their public statements that they're on board with this plan?
17: Yeah, I think you saw in Europe, especially President Macron just seemed giddy by the fact that Trump was ending the war and, you know, inviting him to Versailles, where Trump actually signed the deal.
14: Yeah, in Versailles. Versailles got a great track record for peace deals, doesn't it? Although, let me just say, the fact that Macron and France think
17: Germans
14: this is
17: would
14: great.
17: Have just behaved.
14: Yeah, that doesn't really, that's not a ringing endorsement. Hey, everyone, Macron thinks it's a good deal. Yikes.
17: Yeah. Yeah. So, but it's very clear that Trump wanted it signed because he could sense a growing swell of opposition back home.
14: Yeah.
17: He's currently on a flight back to the United States, and he's going to be at the White House in this morning to sort of deal with the aftermath. But the deal is signed. The war is at a tentative end. So now he has to deal with the political realities back home.
14: What about Israel? Has there been any public statement from Prime Minister Netanyahu or anybody with real power? I know that there have been a lot of voices out of Israel who have been complaining about this, but has there been any official statement at all?
17: I have not seen anything, any, you know, public video remarks from Netanyahu, just reports from, you know, Israeli officials and news sources that he's obviously very unhappy with the deal. It's not what he wanted the conclusion of the war to look like. And look, you're going to hear President Trump say, well, I'm giving Iran a chance to be a good partner, to change their ways, right? And he's really focused on, during the press conference yesterday, you know, he believes he took out Soleimani, he took out the radical leaderships of Iran, and he's really giving these new people, you know, obviously echoing the old regime, he's giving the new regime a new chance, a chance to do things differently. And I think he's really eager to get on board and make this deal, knowing that he still holds all the cards, that he can easily turn around and start launching bombs again. Well, yeah, he can do that, but it will affect his approval ratings in the United States. So, you know, this is one of the most unpopular wars that we've had in recent years. So I do think that he's kind of realizing the domestic political realities, but also willing to give Iran a chance before launching more bombs.
14: Well, and I can hear people guffawing back at the radios or their devices that they're picking this up on, saying, what do you mean give Iran a chance? They've been 47 years. They've shown us exactly who they are. Is there a sense between the people who are actually sitting at that negotiating table, from J.D. Vance to Jared Kushner to Steve Witkoff, that after clearing the table there of the leadership and the early rounds of these bombs, where they're no longer there, all those people are gone, there's a whole new round of leaders here. I'm hearing from some factions that they're more radical than the ones who were there before. I don't see any evidence of that. I don't see any evidence one way or the other. But are you picking up from public statements that from the people who have dealt with them face to face, that in some way there is a new approach from this new round of leaders?
17: Right. You know, the Kushner team and the Steve Witkoff team would like this to be a business deal. They're very in tune with all of the interests in the Middle East. Yeah. And so, you know, they are really focused on getting in. And you heard J.D. Vance talk about it, too. He's like, everyone in the Middle East is in support of this deal. And we have their personal engagement with this deal. And he said that's not necessarily true. Under the Obama deal, the Middle East leaders weren't even involved. And I think that Kushner and Witkoff have brought a lot of Middle Eastern leaders to the table on this, who want to see this conflict end as well. You know, they want to see Iran be a good actor in the region. And so I really think that having that investment gives this deal a little bit more of a shot.
14: Now, listen, I'm torn on this personally, Charlie. I'm willing to give this a shot as well, and I'm willing to see it play out. And I don't think that it's as much a disaster as as many believe. But I am struck by the fact that there are a lot of people, you know, like Eric Erickson and other conservatives who were never real big fans of the president at all. They wanted this thing to go forward with a full-on bombing campaign, and they would accept nothing else. And now they are vociferous in their admonitions of President Trump, but they're also lumping J.D. Vance into the mix. They're trying.

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6: Rubio's a little reluctant to defend the deal now that it's been signed, but ultimately I think they're all
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7: 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I think you'll see Rubio on Margaret Brennan this weekend. 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Charlie Spearing, Daily Mail, thank you. 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
3: 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The Winter Fortress, The Epic Mission to Sabotage Hitler's Atomic Bomb, is a 2016 book by Neil Bascom. It tells the harrowing story of Norwegian commandos who attacked the German site at Wehrmacht in World War II. It was the Nazis' only plan for the mass production of heavy water, on which they had placed their primary bet to produce atomic weapons during World War II. I wish it had been converted to the film that it was optioned to be, because it would have been a shortcut for those who don't understand why Donald Trump is singularly focused on ensuring the Islamic Republic of Iran cannot make or buy a nuclear weapon. Trump is motivated by a conviction similar to that held by Churchill and FDR. They knew Hitler would use any weapon he could obtain, even as Trump and Netanyahu know the fanatics in Iran would use any weapon they could build or buy. Did we achieve enough to end the Iranian regime's nuclear program? Time will tell. The threat has existed for two decades now. Bravo to Trump for his orders to start destroying it. I'm Hugh Hewitt.
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5: Listen, I do think the treaty that was signed in Versailles in 1783, that ended the American Revolution, that one had some legs. Although England violated it in 1812, right? So again, not a great track record. Treaty of Versailles in 1919 was supposed to end not just World War I, but it was to end all wars and all conflicts in Europe. And that had a good 28-year record. So yeah, Versailles is not the best city for these things to be signed in. But luckily, this is not a peace treaty. This is a memorandum of understanding. It's basically a ceasefire on steroids. And we're going to get into more details on it with KT McFarland coming up in our next segment at 7:30 Eastern Time. So you're going to want to stay here for her words of wisdom. I do want to take a moment, though. You know what? When senators ever say a point of personal privilege, they always say that. Point of personal, it means they want to talk about themselves. But this isn't about me. It's actually about you. But I do want to share something that's exciting in my life right now. I've mentioned it before, but I haven't spent enough time talking about it. For those of you who know me or have known me for many years now in Washington, D.C., you know that when I go on vacation, I go on a cruise. I do all the time. Sometimes I go on cruises for organizations that invite me along onto the cruise, and I give speeches while I'm there and stuff, and it's great, and I have a great time. But when Meredith and I and my mother and father-in-law, when we vacation together in the holidays, we go on cruises for our own personal time. We love going on cruises. I cruise all the time. I have been doing so for decades. And that's why I'm so excited to tell you that I have a radio cruise now that's available for you so you can cruise with me. You want to go to LarryCruise.com. 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For years, my friend Chris Plant, who does the 9 to noon Eastern show on WMAL and nationwide, he's had a cruise that I've been so jealous of, that listeners can jump on board and go cruise with him and his best gal, and they have a great time. And I always, you know, we go out to dinner, and he tells me great stories about what happens on those cruises. Well, it's my turn, damn it. I'm excited to be able to invite you to come on a cruise with me. And by the way, it's not just me. You'll be joining me. You'll be joining Kurt Schlichter of Town Hall, my colleague at Town Hall. You know Kurt. We're best friends, and we're going to have a blast on this cruise. Also, Michael Gallagher. Also, the great Scott Jennings, who you see all the time just blowing it up on CNN. Jennifer Horn from KRLA in Los Angeles. We're all going to be on this Gulf of America cruise. It's this November. It's a week after the midterms. So we're going to be celebrating the miraculous Republican victory against all odds, or we're going to be drowning our sorrows on the Conga line, imagining what it's going to be like with Hakeem Jeffries holding the speaker's gavel. Either way, let's drink, right? We're going to be in the Caribbean. It's going to be a blast. And every single day we have events planned for you on stage, Q&As, speeches, one-on-one interviews, photo ops, hanging out on the Lido deck. It's going to be a blast. But the reason I bring it up today, and I want to remind you about going to LarryCruise.com, is that we're running out of time to book the cabins. Now, I've been told by the agency that handles this that we've only got a couple of weeks left, and then we've got to shut off the bookings. So if you've been thinking about doing something like this, again, it's mid-November. It's right after the midterm elections. It's right before Thanksgiving. It's 1 week in the Caribbean, the Gulf of America cruise. Go to LarryCruise.com, and, well, I'll see you on the seven seas. We're going to have a great time, and I want to meet you. I want to hang out with you, and I want to have a blast. You'll meet Meredith. You'll meet my friends who are coming with us, Tommy and Sarah, my mother and father-in-law. It's going to be a whole O'Connor fest, so come to LarryCruise.com. It's LarryCruise.com. News item yesterday that really caught my eye. The New York Post is reporting that Jeff Bezos, in a private conversation with Donald Trump, said that the worst investment he's ever made in his entire life was purchasing the Washington Post. We could have told him that. We did tell him that, I think, when he purchased the Washington Post. Yeah, Amazon founder Jeff Bezos called the Washington Post his worst investment in a conversation with President Trump months before gutting the newsroom, according to a new book by the New York Times journalist Jonathan Swan and Maggie Haberman. The people there are terrible, Bezos told Trump over dinner in December. They don't listen. My other companies, they listen. Well, yeah, they're journalists, Jeff. They're smarter than you. They know better. Jeff Bezos purchased the Washington Post because he figured it was cheaper than buying a bunch of lobbyists, right? Hey, I've got influence now. I've got the Washington Post editorial page. And then they said, hey, you know, I'd like you to write an editorial about this. And the Washington Post said, screw you. We're the Washington Post. We can do whatever we want. And that didn't last long. It lasted too long, but I love that Jeff Bezos has now figured out.
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9: Rose, a senior U.S. diplomat, says the negotiators anticipate working through the night after U.S.-Iran talks on their interim deal to end the war had a tense start in Switzerland. Tehran took offense at comments Sunday by President Trump, who threatened to attack and told Iran's president to watch what he says. The comments complicated efforts by Vice President J.D. Vance and mediators, Pakistan and Qatar, to keep Iran engaged. The talks aim to address issues like Tehran's nuclear program, the Strait of Hormuz, and the unfreezing of Iranian assets. Wyndham Clark is the U.S. Open champion, and it was harder work than he ever imagined. He was on the edge of all day of the greatest collapse in U.S. Open history because no one had ever lost a six-shot lead in this championship. This is SRN News.
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5: Data centers, 855-784-4255. What are you doing in your town to get rid of them? Is this just a NIMBY thing? Or are they a blight on your community? And are they driving up your energy costs? All of those things could be true. Or are you in favor of the advancement of technologies, AI, and all of the things that we need these data centers for? And you like the tax revenue that they bring to the table? See, it's a complicated issue. Coming up in just about 10 minutes, we'll speak with Daniel Turner. He's with Power the Future. Talk about the data center battle happening in Northern Virginia. But I know it's happening where you live. And I want to hear from you as the morning develops coming up at 8 o'clock. We'll take nothing but your calls, 855-784-4255. Where do you stand on the data centers? That's coming up in a moment. Right now, though, we're joined by KT McFarland. She, of course, former Deputy National Security Advisor under President Trump and someone in the foreign policy and national security realm going all the way back to Henry Kissinger. Peace in our time, KT McFarland. A lot of people are pointing to the Kissinger-Nixon era, Vietnam, Cambodia, and saying, yeah, this sounds familiar, what we're seeing right now in Versailles, of all places. What is your immediate response to what we've now learned is in this memorandum of understanding?
15: I think it's a good deal, and I know I'm not popular when I say that, but this is not Obama's deal. Obama allowed Iran to get nukes, kept its military, its strong economy, kept its proxies, and stayed in power. What has Trump done? He crashed their economy. It's going to take him $1 trillion to rebuild after the military strikes. They don't have a military left. They're not going to get nukes. But on the other hand, he's given them a way out. It's not regime change. I mean, I know it's just not satisfying, right? Yeah. We would like all of the IRGC and the mullahs lined up against the wall, charged with war crimes, and shot. But what happens then? Who governs this country? There is no, you know, loyal opposition ready to take over the reins. We've seen with Afghanistan and Vietnam and Iraq, if you kill the leaders and you try to choose new ones, it doesn't work. You end up having to occupy those countries and fight the war. But on the other hand, if you're an Obama and you topple dictators throughout the Middle East and you walk away, then what happens? Chaos, civil war, terrorism. So I think Trump has done, he's done a very good deal, and he's got a prospect for the future. Everyone says, you know, we want, these guys are bad, you can't trust them. Of course you can't trust them. This is not a bit of trust. Mm-hmm. But on the other hand, what comes next? Who governs this country? I think a slow rolling coup would be terrific, but how do you get there? And then the other thing that is so different about this deal is two things. One, you've got the Gulf Arab allies there. You've got a huge number of neighbors who are going to help us enforce this deal. And at the same time, we've got the armada that stays there. So, you know, Iran steps out of line and boom, they're done. They get reattacked. And then at the same time, I think it's a political win for President Trump because oil prices and gas prices are going to come tumbling down. He'll win in November.
5: Well, so let's pick that up because you left that for the last, but many cynics are looking and saying that shouldn't be last on the list. That's actually the dominant factor here. The president's remarks dwelled on the fact that the blockade of the Strait of Hormuz ended up affecting the global economy, that it was he was between a rock and a hard place, and this had to be done. If the president weren't facing a midterm election, if there were polls that showed that this engagement with Iran was very popular with the American people, do you think he would have signed on to this deal?
15: I don't know. You know, woulda, shoulda, coulda. I think this is the best deal he could get under the circumstances. And he can turn right around and resume all of the punishments of Iran, economic, military, et cetera. And after the election, his hands are untied. Mm-hmm. Then, you know, Iran gets one hair out of place and boom.
5: Yes, I mean, I know it's impossible to say, and it is a woulda, coulda, shoulda, but I'm torn on this. The fact that the American people were not in favor of this and did not, that needle did not move much at all from day one to where we are now. I want a leader, an American leader, to do what's best for our national security interests and the interests of our allies. But at the same time, if the American people don't favor it, he needs to take that into account. So it's not necessarily, KT McFarland, a bad thing if the president said, listen, I would prefer going in this direction, but the American people don't have a stomach for it. They don't support it. So I'm going to listen to them and I'm going to go in a different direction.
15: Except in this case, he's gotten everything, right? He's going to deal with the American people. He's going to give them low energy prices, low gasoline prices. Our economy will soar. I mean, just look what happened in the stock market in the last 12, 24 hours. Mm-hmm. And at the same time, Iran doesn't get nukes. You know, Iran is not getting nukes.
5: Iran doesn't get nukes, but they do get a lot of money, and they get a lot of money that many people say they will be able to then turn around into more financing for Hamas and Hezbollah. How do we ensure that doesn't happen?
15: Aha. This is what nobody is paying any attention to. We know where their money is moving now because of brilliant Secretary of the Treasury Scott Bessent and because of stupid Iran, which attacked all of those Gulf Arab countries, you know, blew up luxury hotels in Dubai. Then all of a sudden the Gulf Arab countries, which normally in any conflict for 1,000 years have sat on the sidelines and not chosen sides, they chose sides. And they went to the Treasury Department and said, here, you want to look at our books? Do you want to see where Iran's offshore money is kept? Do you want to see what's happening to the cryptocurrency traffic Iran is doing? We now know. So if Iran says, oh, I'm going to use all that money to build hospitals, but they really are sending it to Hezbollah, we'll see it. And then what can we do? We resume the punishments that are just, as President Trump said, in a couple of hours, you could destroy cargo. You could do an awful lot of damage if Iran isn't behaving.
5: How much do you think is reliant upon Steve Witkoff and Jared Kushner and to some extent J.D. Vance's assessment of the people they're sitting across the table from? You know, how much of this is based on their belief that, yeah, you know what, there is fresh blood here. They had to get fresh blood because the old guys all got killed. And they believe that these people are sincere in wanting a new direction for Iran. Do you believe that that's in play here?
15: No. Yes and no. Yes, in the sense of we now have somebody we can work with, or we at least have the chance of working with. The IRGC guys, no. They'd rather just die and go down with it, even even though they know that they could never defeat the United States. But on the other hand, trust but verify. You know, the great thing, I used to teach a class on nuclear weapons at MIT in the 70s, late 70s, and it was, and the thing you would teach is, okay, what are the country's capabilities and what are their intentions? Intentions can change overnight. Capabilities can't. And so what are is Iran's military capabilities going forward? They can't change overnight. It's going to take them a decade to rebuild all this stuff, probably $1 trillion to rebuild. One thing that I do think is sort of a subtle undercurrent in all of this is the chaos, and we've seen the divisions in the Iranian leadership. Now, there are no good guys there. There are no moderates. There are no, you know, Jeffersonian Democrats in there. These guys are bad and badder, right? Crazy, crazier. But can we kind of foment an internal crisis of leadership in the country? Can we encourage the ones who are at least willing to do business with us and be pragmatic about this? Can we encourage that group over the mullahs and the IRGC forever?
5: Yeah.
15: And they're willing to go to, you know, willing to be martyrs to do it. So time will tell. But what we have is a deal that we can work with. I think it is making the whole region potentially safer. And the one example that nobody's pointed to in history is, I would say, World War One. What happened after World War One? We punished Germany. We had every right to do, but we condemned Germany to decades of poverty and humiliation and destroyed economies. And what did Germany do? It had Hitler.
5: Mm-hmm.
15: Came back again to refight World War One.
5: Yeah, and much of that was because of the weakness of the Allies there, who appeased and allowed that to fester and happen. It was a perfect storm. Hey, one more question on this, KT, and then I want to ask you about some developments in Russia and Ukraine. You know what? I've forgotten the one. Oh, I do. I remember now. The 60-day window for uranium. Is there any chance that they actually do reach some sort of deal in those 60 days? Because it makes a point in the memorandum of understanding that that can be extended with Musa. I expect this can to be kicked a bit, and this won't be a 60-day window to reach some sort of understanding. What do you think?
15: Yeah, but, I mean, if it's 60 days, if it's 90 days, 180 days, you know, there's not much they can do in 180 days. And, again, we can see what they're doing.
5: Yeah.
15: If they're trying to rebuild and you know, and the other thing, Larry, it's just funny, but nobody remembers this, but years ago when we were talking about nuclear energy and what would you do with the spent fuel rods, they were highly radioactive, you know, in other words, enriched uranium.
5: Mm-hmm.
15: What would we ever do? Where would we ever put them? What an environmental disaster. One of the ideas was we would dig them deep underneath a mountain and we would store them underneath mountains and then they wouldn't, you know, they wouldn't be a danger.
5: Well, that's where this stuff is now.
15: Exactly. And the criticism of the time is, oh, you can't store them deep underneath mountains. That would be an environmental hazard. So I think the irony is we have stored them deep underneath mountains, and they would destroy them before we even store them.
5: One other item, KT, because so much attention is on this, people are waking up now, if they've got the bandwidth, to the news that Moscow has been hit by the largest Ukrainian attack since the start of the war, and it was in the confines of the Moscow Metroplex. This was an oil refinery, it looks like. This comes just literally a day after Zelensky met with the G7, had meetings with them, went home, and now we've got this launch. Connect the dots here for us, because I think that seems to be a major development.
15: Yeah, I think that President Trump finishes with Iran. He turns to Cuba, potentially. Cuba's kind of all lined up, ready for change. We think they're not too far from being, you know, the communists are going to be pushed out of power in a new relationship with the United States. But also, as President Trump said in the press conference yesterday, Russia and Ukraine are tired. They both want peace. They just don't know how to get there. And I think what better person to help negotiate and leverage that peace agreement than President Trump?
5: KT McFarland, always a great conversation. And you are you're very bullish on this deal. So thank you for bringing that to the table. It's not something you hear everywhere.
15: It's
5: not a question of being popular. It's about being right and influential. And I love hearing all of these voices and all these opinions. And I love letting our listeners reach their own conclusions. KT, always great. Thanks for talking to us.
15: Thank you.
5: Yeah, that's, I'm hearing KT McFarland talk about what a great deal this is. And at the same time, I get Eric Erickson's newsletter, and it says, an American surrender. This is shameful. But here's the problem. You read the first part of Eric's article. Barack Obama sent Iran $20 billion in cash. Donald Trump will send him $300 billion. Well, that's just wrong. We're not sending anything, let alone $300 billion. So if the entire premise of your argument against the deal is based on a falsehood like that, I'm sorry, Eric. I'm just going to stop reading. I suggest you do the same. Coming up in a moment, Daniel Turner, Power of the Future. We'll talk about those data centers, specifically in Virginia, but the larger question about them and electricity and how it's affecting your life, and we'll take your calls on it. First of all, I want to tell you about my friends at BestHotGrill.com, who make the amazing Solaire infrared gas.
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5: 855-784-4255. Do you support data centers? If you do, are you okay with them literally in your backyard? No. Right? 855-784-4255. Do you oppose data centers? If so, will you stop using smartphones and AI, which is linked to pretty much every smartphone and device that you use right now in your life? Are you going to go, you know, full Amish and just use, you know, a wood-burning stove? All right, it's not that bad, but it's kind of hard to move forward right now with basic devices without utilizing the data processing power that these data centers provide. And are you willing to just veto that for everyone on this planet? And for that matter, are you willing to let China take the lead in this brand-new frontier of AI development and high-tech dominance? Because somebody's going to dominate the world with regard to this brand new AI frontier. Shouldn't it be the U.S.? And if it is going to be the U.S., then what are we going to do about the data centers? If you oppose them, how do we move forward? That's the challenge right now. And what is the policy that we should be embracing? How does it affect our energy costs? And why do politicians continue to approve these new data centers in sort of shady ways? Again, not always, but it seems like that's the rule, not the exception. All right, we're going to talk about this, and I want to hear from you. I want to hear about what this fight looks like where you live. 855-784-4255. I've got a pretty good handle on what it looks like here where I live in the greater Washington area, because Virginia is ground zero for it. Daniel Turner is the executive director of Power of the Future. And Daniel, this is the one and only topic anyone in Virginia is talking about these days.
6: It really is. And I think the problem with what we're doing in Virginia is where these data centers are going. Remember, these things can be built pretty much anywhere. And I understand construction companies want to build it where it's convenient for them, right? Northern Virginia has access to every major airport, the entire metropolitan area. They have access to huge water ports, right, from Baltimore or from Newport. So you can get goods pretty readily to the area. So if you're a construction company, plus not to mention the millions of workers who are nearby, so mm-hmm. if you're building one, it makes sense to build it there. But it doesn't make sense for the people. So I do think one of the problems with data center construction is that we don't have to build them in the best locations that are trampling on people's farms or in people's backyards. We can build them in places, you know, how about a lot of Appalachia, which used to have huge coal facilities and has been hollowed out by, you know, Obama's war on coal going back 20 years. We could build them in places like that and give those towns revitalization. So yeah. I think there are solutions.
5: The water is a big equation here, because I've always said, you know, God, we got a lot of desert between, you know, L.A. and Las Vegas. I've driven across it trying to get to Vegas in time for college football. But you got to have a good water source. Is that the key here?
6: You do need water for cooling, without a doubt. And if you go back to Appalachia, there's an awful lot of water there, right?
5: There is. So yeah, that's a good idea.
6: There are some solutions to this problem, but, you know, there's a lot of money involved. There's a lot of haste because people want to build these. The companies want to build them very quickly.
5: Yes.
6: And when you have that combination of expediency and wealth, sometimes the best decisions aren't made.
5: Well, and the thing is, you mentioned Northern Virginia. You're right. The county supervisors all seem, you know, in the dark of night, under shady circumstances, they changed zoning in a rural area that was protected or near a Civil War battlefield and cemetery. And it's like they're purposely trying to tick everybody off that lives there. It's such a great idea, why do they have to do it in such a shady way?
6: Yeah, there is a lack of transparency happening at the county level and the commissioner level. But sadly, Virginia kind of is developing a reputation like this. We look at the same policies when it comes to transgender kids in schools or covering up sex offenses against transgender kids committed in school. We seem to have a lot of shady boards in Virginia these last couple of years. And this is, you know, unfortunately what happens when you don't get involved at the local election, right? We all talk about the running for president or running for Senate. These little tiny local elections need turnout. You'll have a different voice in your government if you turn out and vote for it.
5: Well said, Daniel Turner. What happens in your house always more important than in the White House. What about the energy? You're an energy expert. You're a shill for big oil, as we know, Daniel Turner. What about the energy grid? Because it sure seems like everybody's energy costs are going up, and people say, yeah, because of the data centers. Hold on. Why should I be paying for that? Why should I be subsidizing that?
6: Yeah, I don't think that's actually accurate. Energy prices are going up because we are not producing as much electricity as we did for the last couple of years. It's after a while, I know it gets boring to go back and blame previous administrations, but during the Biden years, we did shut down nationally over 100 coal and natural gas plants.
5: Well, let me jump in. I totally get that, and you know I'm on board with that. If we increase supply, do we have a grid to be able to accommodate the increase of supply of electricity?
6: Absolutely. Yeah. And even enhancing the grid is easier than it is to put back online a coal plant or a natural gas plant. Or in a lot of cases, they were not just taken offline. They were scuttled, right? They were dismantled. They were bombed, right? They were bulldozed. Yeah. There's nothing left of them. So you remove an awful lot of baseload power from the grid, well, prices go up.
5: And windmills can't replace that, you're telling me. I'm shocked.
6: Never. Never.
5: Daniel Turner, Power of the Future, lovingly a show for big oil. Always great to talk to you, my friend. Thanks for joining us. 855.
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8: Hall, I'm Mary Rose. high-level delegations from the U.S. and Iran met in Switzerland today. Vice President J.D. Vance is leading the negotiations for the U.S., joined by mediators from Qatar and Pakistan. The discussions are said to focus on technical details of a memorandum of understanding signed last week. The talks come as Israel and Hezbollah accuse each other of violating terms of a ceasefire. Danny Dannon, Israeli ambassador to the U.N., says they don't understand why Iran is trying to interfere with negotiations involving Israel and Lebanon, courtesy Fox News Sunday.
9: They still have interest in the region. They still want to have control over Lebanon and to pose a threat against Israel. So we are continuing to talk with the Lebanese government. And at the same time, if we will be attacked by Hezbollah, the proxy of Iran, we will have to retaliate.
8: Visitors to one American attraction are being warned.
10: It could get dangerously hot at the Grand Canyon this coming week. The National Park Service says earlier this month, two hikers appear to have died on the Grand Canyon's North Kaibab Trail from heat-related illness. A third hiker died days earlier along the South Kaibab Trail after becoming ill from the heat. Now the National Weather Service has issued an extreme heat watch at Grand Canyon National Park from midday Monday through Tuesday, forecasting temperatures that could reach 110 degrees at the low-elevation Phantom Ranch. Park officials say temperatures at the bottom of the canyon are often 20 to 25 degrees hotter than temperatures at the rim. I'm Donna Warder.
8: Wyndham Clark is a major champion once again. Clark collected his fifth tour victory after winning the U.S. Open at Shinnecock Hills Golf Club. The 32-year-old finished atop the leaderboard by one stroke at four under par. More stories at townhall.com.
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13: The Winter Fortress, The Epic Mission to Sabotage Hitler's Atomic Bomb, is a 2016 book by Neil Bascom. It tells the harrowing story of Norwegian commandos who attacked the German site at Wehrmacht in World War II. It was the Nazis' only plant for the mass production of heavy water, on which they had placed their primary bet to produce atomic weapons during World War II. I wish it had been converted to the film that it was option to be, because it would have been a shortcut for those who don't understand why Donald Trump is singularly focused on ensuring the Islamic Republic of Iran cannot make or buy a nuclear weapon. Trump is motivated by a conviction similar to that held by Churchill and FDR. They knew Hitler would use any weapon he could obtain, even as Trump and Netanyahu know the fanatics in Iran would use any weapon they could build or buy. Did we achieve enough to end the Iranian regime's nuclear program? Time will tell. The threat has existed for two decades now. Bravo to Trump for his orders to start destroying it. I'm Hugh Hewitt.
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5: And as we dive face first into our 8 o'clock hour here on the East Coast in your nation's capital on our flagship station, WMAL, we are holding true to our motto that what happens in your house is more important than what happens in the White House. What happens in your backyard is more important than what happens on the National Mall. Yes, we're based in Washington, D.C., and we focus a heck of a lot on national politics, national stories, and all the intrigue that happens in this town, as my friend Hugh Hewitt likes to call it, the new Rome. But ultimately, this show is about you. It's about what's happening in your life, with your family, with your children, your neighborhood, your home, and how you can get through your day unencumbered by the government messing up your life, so that you can raise your children with your faith and your values. And this issue of data centers, well, it's become a hot issue for so many parents, so many Americans who are concerned about them, concerned about the energy involved, concerned about the urban blight, suburban blight, rural blight, and it's become a huge political issue all across this nation. So we're going to be talking to you. We've got a full board right now of callers who want to discuss it. If you want to join the conversation, please do so. 855-784-4255. We will get to your calls in a moment, but I want to take a quick moment to invite you to join our annual Angel Tree camping effort, where you help me send deserving children with a mom or a dad in prison to the fresh air fun and gospel-centered activities of an Angel Tree camp right near their home. Prisoners' kids are some of the most vulnerable children in America. Through absolutely no fault of their own, they're at risk because mom or dad is in prison and they're stuck in a bad neighborhood, exposed to gangs and drugs. Now, if you go to LarryOShow.com, you'll see a banner at the top of the page. 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Listen to Anna. She's an Angel Tree camp counselor, and her own father was in prison when she was growing up.
17: Tree campers, I've gotten to learn what it looks like to live without a dad, but also what it looks like to have faith in an eternal father and get to like spur those kids on. They might feel different or lonely, but that they have an eternal father who loves them and cares for them so much more than they even realize. And so that's been a really cool blessing of working with Angel Tree campers, because I relate to them in a way that maybe a different counselor at the camp might not relate to them.
5: 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You'll be making a difference in a child's life for eternity. Thank you for that, and God bless you. All right, let's go to Zoop in Stafford, Virginia. No Zoop for you, Zoop. This is a hot issue in Northern Virginia, so I wanted to go right to ground zero. Where do you stand on these data centers?
18: Hey, Larry, first, congratulations on going national. You completely deserve it.
5: Thank you, brother.
18: Second, continue to pray for Julie's recovery. Hope she gets back on with you soon. Miss her.
5: Amen. Me too. God bless you, Julie Gunlock.
18: Moving into the data center. So I'm up in Stafford. We're moving to Fredericksburg because we got our kids into Fredericksburg Christian School, our twins. Don't want them in the schools around here or close to Loudoun. You know why. So yeah. We did our due diligence. We avoided the Kraken, that massive power line they're building or want to build. We're moving away from Bucky's because they're building right outside our neighborhood. We thought we found the perfect house, you know, room to grow, beautiful countryside, Spotsylvania County. Signed the contract, and then I find out that the month before we signed, the company came in and put in a conditional use permit for a 600-acre data center about half a mile from where we're moving.
0: Wow.
18: We'll probably see the 70-foot gray buildings from our top floor.
0: Uh-huh.
5: And before that view was just going to be like pristine rural area or treetops and that. Because that's the thing. Yeah. People like you, Zoop, you move to these areas specifically so you get away from that sort of big concrete sort of data center look that they're doing in the more suburban areas. And now suddenly your tree line is disrupted with something that looks like the Obama Presidential Center.
18: Yeah, and that's the superficial part. The worst part is, you know, these things create 100 decibel noise that's constant, low thrumming. So what's that going to do to my children? Because half a mile is a short distance. I mean, that's walking distance. So yep. I got to worry about that now. I got to worry about the light it throws out. You know, we're in a drought in Virginia right now. Things are getting bad. And I'm not huge on the whole green thing. I'm not all about
5: right. Now, for those who don't, if I can out you, Zoop's a gamer. He's got a YouTube channel. It's not like you're anti technology. You're all for it. That's not the point.
18: But the more we learn now, I mean, we're in a drought. What are these 700 data centers in Virginia doing for this drought? Because, you know, while we're going to have to stop using water. You know they're not, because they'll shut down if they can't cool their systems.
5: Yeah.
18: So they're continuing to suck in this water, spit it out, and honestly, I think it's contributing to what's going on here.
5: Draw the water from the Chesapeake and all those estuaries and all the outlets. So what are you doing? Are you, because this was already approved before you moved there, are you working with the local government, Spotsylvania County supervisors? Are they, because a lot of the times these county supervisors are sort of, you know, they're sort of in the back pocket of these major, major interests.
18: They are. And fortunately, it's in the beginning phase. The CUP hasn't been approved yet, so I can still fight it. Uh-huh. I emailed the supervisors for Spotsylvania. I did not hear back. Yeah. And like you said, a lot of them are in the pocket. I mean, with the Buc-ee's, same thing being built here. It's like, all right, our houses aren't going to be next to it. We don't care.
5: Right.
18: Yeah, we're going to get a little bit of money, you know, $4 million in taxes against our $1 billion budget. Big deal.
5: Okay. Honestly, it's tough to go after all of the big interests and big tech that are with AI, but if you try to square off with big Buc-ee's, Zoop, you're going to lose. I mean, there's no special interest as big as big Buc-ee. Hang in there, man. I'll be praying for you. I know it's a fight. And again, I want to point out, he's not like, oh, get these infernal internal combustion engines off our road. Let's go back to horse and buggies. That's not who this guy is. But there's also a major, major struggle going on here with areas of this country that were pristine and beautiful and rural and farmland that are now being overtaken. Randy in Knoxville. Oh, this is a big deal out where you live, Randy. Thanks for calling in. You're on O'Connor and Company.
1: Hey, absolutely. Thanks, Larry. Yeah, they're doing it in Nashville. They're building one right next to a zoo. I'm not all up on all this stuff. Like, for instance, I'm contacting you through a tin can tied to a string right now.
5: We can tell. You got to upgrade to the flip phone, Randy.
1: Hey, I kept it until I had to finally. I use my smartphone like I did when I was a kid, a transistor radio, so I can listen to you and whatever station I want. I just walk around with it in my shirt pocket.
5: I love it.
1: Just like the old days. Hey, your last caller, of course, the water. I'm concerned about our antiquated electrical grid. Now, I spent a couple years out in San Diego before I came back to God's country here in Tennessee, and those rolling brownouts, blackouts, we can't handle it. If they're going to build that,
5: yeah,
1: they should be required to make their own power. These modern nuclear plants that they're talking about, this waste technology, they shouldn't be allowed to spoil our electrical grid, and they shouldn't be getting taxpayer money to pay for their for-profit businesses. These things, they're reminding me of how these cheap politicians that are, like you said, in the pockets of these developers, make us pay for football stadiums. You know, if you're going to make me a partner by having the government forcibly take my money and give to you for, again, your for-profit enterprise, you ought to open your books and let me have a little piece of the action.
5: Randy, you speak for millions out there, and I'm glad your voice was heard. Hang in there. Kat, thanks for listening to us on your devil device there, your smartphone. Thank you. 855-784-4255. 855-784-4255. Yeah, we have time real fast here for one more. Carl in New Jersey, and then we'll continue your calls in our next segment. Go ahead, Carl. What do you think about these data centers?
0: Hey, good morning. Hope you're doing well. 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
4: Data centers are going to be everywhere. If they're not already, they're planning on them. You just have to understand that. That's just the reality of it. It's funny, though. They don't build them in Midtown Manhattan. Why is that? Why don't they carve out part of Central Park for a data center? You ever wonder that? No, we're not going to put it in downtown Bethesda, Maryland. No. We can't do that. But we'll put it out, you know, where that horse farm used to be. A lot of strong opinions about this issue, and I appreciate it. And one of the reasons why I think it's important is because you've heard our callers calling in. These are listeners to this program on this radio station that you know and love so well, or watching us, as you just heard, on Roku or Amazon, Samsung TV on Salem News Channel. These are not your typical environmental anti-development wackos, okay? These are not tree huggers, guys. These are not people who, you know, want to save the whales or anything. In fact, they're probably okay with a dolphin or two getting killed when you catch tuna, right? you gotta break a few eggs when you make that omelet. That's my point. This is not your typical environmental, global warming, hysteria, sky is falling kind of issue. This has to do with very real concerns over overdevelopment and specifically concerns with our electric grid and other impacts of these things that have come out of nowhere. And in many cases, without our voice being heard, whether we oppose it or not, or if our voice is heard, we're screamed down. We're silenced by very powerful interests. And I want to, by the way, go on the record saying I'm not against these data centers. I recognize that they are needed. I recognize that we need to take the lead with AI and with other aspects of the tech war going on right now. If it's not us, it's China, and it better damn be us that leads the world in this. But there is a right way and a wrong way to do it, and the American people in these communities are not being heard. And that is a recipe for political disaster. What do you think? 855-784-4255. Ben in Ashburn, Virginia. Again, Northern Virginia is sort of the center of this war right now, at least from the perspective of the nation's capital. Ben, what do you say about the data center wars?
5: So, full disclosure, Larry, I work at a data center. I've been working at one for 15 years.
4: Oh, excellent. Okay. I want to hear from you. That's fantastic.
5: I may have, people might say I have bias. I also have practical experience.
4: Yes.
5: Okay. As far as the water, a data center with a closed loop system, which is what they all are now when we're building them, they use less than a movie theater. Okay. They use roughly 10% of the water that a golf course uses. Okay. So the concerns about the water, while certainly understandable, the concerns about the water.
4: That's been addressed with the new generation of data centers, you're saying.
5: Right. The newer generations of data centers are more efficient. Also, what I was originally going to say, if you don't want data centers, if you don't like them, then you're going to have to figure out a way to survive the way our ancestors did. And that would be not buying a refrigerator that connects to the internet.
4: Yeah.
5: Okay?
4: Or a TV for that matter. You know, here I am talking, you know, someone's calling in on watching us on Roku. It's like, dude, what do you think is powering Roku?
5: Right. And one of my favorite things to see on the side of the road, especially, I work in Ashburn, I live in Culpeper, the signs that are on the side of the road on people's lawn saying stop the data centers, and they have their website URL right on the sign.
4: No, I get it. I get it. If you like your Netflix, if you like your Amazon Prime, thank your neighborhood data center. Ben, God bless you. Thank you. I want to get all the voices from all perspectives on this issue because it's not a simple one at all. That's why we're addressing it. We don't just address the simple issues. Real fast, Steve, in the state of Washington on the Pacific Coast. You got to be fast, though, Steve. I've got less than a minute. Go ahead.
6: I am in a different situation in that I like data centers as well. But my front yard, which is part of the transmission lines that feed the upcoming build of the transmission center,
4: yeah,
6: or of the data center, they built a 100-foot, 9-foot-wide transmission, 230,000-volt pole in my front yard.
4: Wait, in your front yard on your property?
6: Yes. And they didn't tell me, and it's I've been fighting it for over a year.
4: Wow.
6: They went ahead and built it. But
4: this is just an eminent domain thing. That's insane.
6: Yes.
4: See, Steve, this is the problem when they just Bigfoot a community like this, and they.
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10: With SRN News, I'm Mary Rose. High-level delegations from the U.S. and Iran met in Switzerland today. Vice President J.D. Vance is leading the negotiations for the U.S., joined by mediators from Qatar and Pakistan. The discussions are said to focus on technical details of a memorandum of understanding signed last week. The talks come as Israel and Hezbollah accuse each other of violating terms of a ceasefire. Iran said it once again closed the Strait of Hormuz because of Israeli attacks in Lebanon. The U.S. military denied Iran's claim to control the vital waterway. Extreme heat and dry, windy conditions are fueling several wildfires in the West, including an uncontained blaze in Utah that forced the evacuation of a small town in southwest Salt Lake City. This is SRN News.
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4: 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Thanks for tuning in to O'Connor and Company. I'm Larry O'Connor. Coming up, we've got a new development in the anti-Trump protest culture here in Washington, D.C. We have discovered people that hate Trump so much that they are celebrating algae. That is right. You heard me right. If you are anti-Trump, you must be pro-algae. We will explain coming up in just a bit. But this conversation about the data centers, it's sort of embedded into a larger war going on within the Democrat Party in Virginia, but also, I think, nationwide. Bernie Sanders is now the leader of this party, the Radical Democrat Socialist of America division of the Democrat Party. You remember Debbie Wasserman Schultz couldn't answer the question back in 2016 when asked what's the difference between a Democrat and a Democrat Socialist? Well, the fact is there is no difference at this point, and we're seeing the socialists win everywhere. In the Commonwealth of Virginia, they thought that they had propped up a moderate in the face of Abigail Spanberger, but she is now having wars within her own radical factions within her party. The Senate president in Richmond, Virginia, Louise Lucas, sat down with Nick Minock. Take a quick listen to this part of that interview.
17: And I understand you have a new nickname for the governor. Tell us about that.
18: You know, I just happened to be sitting up on the 13th floor, and all of a sudden I got this epiphany. And I said, data center, she's a diva. And this just kind of came to mind.
17: And that's how data center diva.
4: Data center diva. Although now she's dropping the data center part. She's just calling Governor Abigail Spanberger, the leader of her party in Virginia, a diva. Joining us now is Terry Kilgore. He's the Republican leader in Virginia in the House. And I don't know, Terry, what do? Just pop the popcorn and sit back and watch them fight amongst themselves?
19: That's exactly what I've been doing, Larry. This is crazy. I mean, there's just no excuse for what's going on. The Democrats hold all the power in Richmond, and we're just days away from a government shutdown.
4: Yeah.
19: We were supposed to be there today passing a budget, but it got canceled, and we didn't have a budget in time for today. You know, we got to have 48 hours notice but for us to read it. And we don't have one. We don't know when we're going to have one right now.
4: Legislative session began in January. It's supposed to be timed out, and you're done after, what, 90 days? Here it is, the middle of June, and you still don't have a functioning budget, and it's all Democrats can do whatever they want in Richmond, and they can't get together for a budget.
19: No, that's the way it is, and it all comes down to, as you stated earlier, on data centers. And what do we do with data centers? You know, those of us who represent rural districts, we watched as Loudoun and Prince William and all those counties got rich off of data centers, and now all of a sudden their Democrat leadership said, oh, wait, we got to hold back. Y'all don't need any down south or southwest or whatever other parts of the state when they've already, cashed in, and now they're wanting to stop data centers. I mean, it's just this is ridiculous. You know, yeah. We made a promise to these folks. Here's, to get them to locate in Virginia, and we're the data center capital of the world right now because we got so many data centers. And now we're going back on our word. I don't think that's a way to keep Virginia in the top places to do business. And like you said, it's just crazy. It's all, everybody's name calling and everything. The only thing we can do right now as Republicans, we're just sitting back and watching the show.
4: Terry, what do you say to those Virginians who are conservative, who are Republicans, who are also hesitant about these data centers for various reasons, maybe different reasons than Abigail Spanberger and Louise Lucas, but they have their own reservations about the way these have been permitted and approved, and they worry yeah. about their neighbors, especially in rural areas?
19: Well, I mean, what I want them to look at is look at the facts. Don't look at Facebook. Don't look at TikTok. Things of that nature. Look at the facts about basically what data centers do, what type of water they bring, and the fact that, it's already set up within the State Corporation Commission. The data centers pay their share for the energy they use. It has nothing to do with your residential price, whatever price you're paying for your residential power bill. We're not supplementing. You don't cross-pollinate there. Yeah. So, folks need to look at the facts. Folks need to look at exactly what data centers would bring to their area. If a data center went in one of our rural counties, it would probably double the tax base in that county. Think of what you could do for your teachers, your fire department, your police officers, and things of that nature. That's what we've got to continue to look at and work and talk about.
4: Terry, I don't doubt anything that you just said, and I have looked at the facts, and I've seen it too. I can just tell you, and I'm guessing you have conversations with the influencers behind these data centers more than I do. In fact, I never talk to them. You might want to let them know that they need a better PR effort here. They need to get in front of this. They need to be able to control the messaging on these things a little bit better. They've got the money to do it. They should probably get on that.
19: I've had that conversation with them.
4: You got to sit with them and say, guys, you're killing us here. Can you throw a little bit of money into getting the message out?
19: Right. And it's, back to the point, we've got to get a budget in Virginia. We're days away. Unlike Washington, if we don't have a budget in Virginia, we're shutting down.
4: Yeah, Virginia is not going to be able to print their own money. Those days are gone. No. It ended after the Civil War. I mean, what do you do here? I'm curious, just as a political observer, do you think what happened here is the first 3 months of Spanberger's term as governor was completely occupied by this referendum, this unconstitutional referendum to gerrymander Virginia and gerrymander Republicans out of existence? That's what took all the energy and focus, and the whole thing blew up. And if you read the report, Spanberger's people warned of this. They said this thing was going to be a disaster. So is that really sort of the root of this, that she was stopped before she could even begin as governor because it was all about redistricting? It was all Hakeem Jeffries' fault?
19: A lot of that is true, Larry, because, they started focusing on redistricting. And as I said and others said on the floor, this is blatantly unconstitutional. You're going too fast. Virginia Constitution, Virginia law doesn't allow this. And I think, some in the governor's office, like you said, agreed that, we don't think this is going to pass. But, of course, the attorney general, the new attorney general, the old attorney general said it wouldn't. The new attorney general, Jay Jones, convinced that, this is fine. We knew it wasn't fine. So I think a lot of political capital was spent there. And ultimately, the voters, the Commonwealth of Virginia, won in court, and we didn't have redistricting.
4: Yeah. It's amazing, though, if you ask any Virginian what is Abigail Spanberger's number one priority for the first 3 months, they would say redistricting. And that's just not a good thing.
19: And we were supposed to be talking about affordability.
4: That's right.
19: We tried every way to shift it back to affordability. We put forth plan to end the grocery tax, the car tax, lower prices on power bills, by suspending those green requirements and getting out of Reggie. But, you know, everything got killed because they wanted to move more liberal and be more like California than like the Commonwealth of Virginia.
4: That's right. Their priority was to make sure Hakeem Jeffries could be Speaker of the House instead of actually worrying about the issues facing Virginians. So, Terry Kilgore, this is a ripe sort of harvest for Republicans who can actually point out what happens when Democrats get all the power. How does this play out? July 1st is the budget deadline. Is there going to be an odd little coalition here of reasonable Democrats along with Republicans to bail this out? Or are you just sitting back and saying, hey, you wanted power, you figure it out?
19: Well, I mean, there may be, but right now we don't even have anything to talk about, Larry. There's nothing on the table yet. You know, some folks say we might get one by Friday to look at, but there's nothing there. And then, of course, you know, from what I'm hearing, marijuana, the marijuana bill is going to be in the budget. Reggie's going to be in the budget. A lot of things are going to be in the budget that a lot of Republicans aren't going to vote for as it comes down the pike. So I don't. You know, I don't know that there's a way to get there unless they just do it on their own.
4: Wow. And last I heard, Abigail Spanberger thinks she could be a great vice presidential running mate in 2028. This is not a good start for her future.
19: Not a good start. You know, it could be like the last running mate that from Virginia. It could go down in flames.
4: Vice President Tim Kaine? Oh, wait,
19: Yeah.
4: Tim Kaine and Tim Walz are going to be on the Mount Rushmore of Democrat failures here for the last 15 years, I think. Terry Kilgore, thanks for joining us, sir. Keep up the good work and keep us updated. We'd love to know if Virginia is going to run out of money by the end of the month.
19: We will let you know. Thank you, Larry.
4: You bet. Thank you, Terry. Listen, I want to invite you to join our annual Angel Tree Camping effort, where you help me send deserving children with a mom or dad in prison to the Fresh Air Fund and gospel-centered activities in an Angel Tree camp. And these camps are right near their home, and they're all across the country. See, prisoners' kids are some of the most vulnerable children in America. Through absolutely no fault of their own, they're at risk because their mom or dad made bad choices, because their mom and dad ended up behind bars. And so now these children are stuck in bad neighborhoods. They're exposed to gangs and drugs and despair. Now, if you go to LarryOShow.com, that's this show's website, you'll see a banner at the top of the page. When you click on it, you can be among the many listeners who have already joined our campaign this year. If you can give $200, you'll send a kid to camp. That's all it takes. If you can only give $20, that's fine. God bless you. Thank you. We'll combine your $20 gift with other people's gifts, and we'll get a kid to camp. So far, 235 kids over the last 3-plus weeks have been blessed by you, and it really is a blessing. Take a listen to Anna. She's a camp counselor at Angel Tree. And by the way, when she was growing up, her own father was in prison.
16: Working with Angel Tree campers, I've gotten to learn what it looks like to live without a dad, but also what it looks like to have faith in an eternal father and get to like spur those kids on. They might feel different or lonely, but that they have an eternal father who loves them and cares for them so much more than they even realize. And so that's been a really cool blessing of working with Angel Tree campers, because I relate to them in a way that maybe a different counselor at the camp might not relate to them.
4: See, this is the kind of brotherhood and sisterhood and fellowship and, well, evangelization these children get to experience in this 1 week. And this 1 week changes them for a lifetime. They go home with a Holy Bible in their hands, and that Bible becomes a solace for them, a touch point, a memory of this great week they had. And it helps open them up to a lifetime of Christianity. Please, whatever you can do, let's start your day. I always like to say on this program, start your day the right way with O'Connor and Company. Well, let's start your day the right way by helping a deserving child get to Angel Tree Camp. Just go to LarryOShow.com, click that Angel Tree Camp banner, and I want to thank you in advance for helping us, our entire team here at O'Connor and Company, send these wonderful children to Angel Tree Camp this summer. 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Thanks. More to come here on O'Connor and Company.
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4: Larry O'Connor here. 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That takes you right where you need to go as well. All right. Thank you for that. Here in Washington, D.C., CNN has begun an investigative report. This is journalism at its finest. CNN is getting to the bottom of a huge scandal here in Washington. Here, take a listen to this report yesterday from CNN, the most important name in news.
0: and we're going to scoop up a water sample to see if we can get this tested.
1: CNN independently took the sample of water and consulted with a pool store that regularly tests water to help read the results. It showed phosphate levels far higher than what is recommended to keep algae at bay based on estimates for a pool that holds 6.5
4: million gallons. That's right. They're getting to the bottom of algae gate, my friends. This is it. This is how they're going to get Trump. This is what they'll impeach him over, algae gate. And remember, it's not just the algae, it's the cover up that you really are guilty of. Apparently, CNN has discovered that if you put water in a standing pool in the middle of spring or summer, especially in a place like Washington, D.C., algae is going to grow there. Do you remember all of the deep dive investigative reports CNN did on the Medicaid fraud and home hospice fraud and early Leering Center fraud in Minneapolis, in Ohio, and in California? You remember how they got to the bottom of those stories? Yeah, me neither. But here we're testing the water in the reflecting pool for algae. Do you remember when the Trump administration, through the Department of the Interior, did the entire renovation of the reflecting pool there in time for America's 250 celebration? The whole point of it was to get rid of the algae in the reflecting pool, right? No, actually, it was never the intention of this project to get rid of algae. It was to seal the bottom of the reflecting pool so they weren't losing 10,000 gallons of water a day because it was done wrong and the water was seeping into the ground and it was full of goose poop and muck. It was never a part of this story that had to do with algae. Emily Miller, independent reporter, friend of the program, she's been giving daily reports on her Substack and on her YouTube channel. Here's Emily Miller explaining what's going on with the algae.
2: I'm back at the reflecting pool, and it's much less green today. I'm going to call it teal, and that's for two reasons. One is the National Park Service dumped some bottles of hydrogen peroxide on this end of the pool. I think that's for the tourists. It's created a milky water on this side. But the bigger thing is the nanobubble system has killed off almost all the algae. And so the workers you see behind me are going back and vacuuming it all out. And those spaces are completely blue. You see the American flag blue bottom, and they are circling the pool. And hopefully that will be resolved in the next day or two, according to my sources. I have so many more details. I will report them later today, so hit notification.
4: I love according to my sources. She's a reporter. She made her name at the Washington Times. Remember a whole series about Emily Gets Her Gun, where she reported on the daily travails of a young woman working in Washington, D.C., who wanted to have a gun for self-defense and protection walking the mean streets of this city and how she was not allowed to do so. It became a book, Emily Gets Her Gun. Emily Miller also worked at Fox News, Fox 5 locally in Washington, D.C. She's addressing the story like a real hardcore reporter, not just CNN doing a water sample. Here's a little bit more of Emily's daily reports.
2: I'm back at the reflecting pool, and this is a long, slow process of getting the algae out. They are only at about 10% so far, but my sources tell me they are getting more pumps
4: my
2: and
4: sources.
2: More people.
4: And then she goes on and shows footage of the vacuuming process of the algae and all of these. Now, by the way, no one is surprised that there's algae in this water. Anybody who has a swimming pool knows that unless you have a filtration system and a regular process of cleaning, you know, the pool boy comes over and takes care of that, right? Or can we say pool boy? Are we allowed to say pool boy? That sounds like some sort of Cinemax movie from the early 90s, so maybe we shouldn't. But you understand the point. But suddenly, AlgaeGate has become a huge, huge scandal for this administration, and I kid you not, you talk about Trump derangement syndrome. You talk about people who have absolutely lost their minds. If you go down to the National Mall right now or over the course of the next several days leading up to July 4th, and you go and you should, by the way, if you're traveling to Washington or if you live in the Washington area, for crying out loud, you're going to want to tell your kids and your grandkids for decades to come that you were there during the 250th celebration of our Declaration of Independence, and you can see the Washington Monument. You can see the beautiful renovated Lincoln Memorial. And yes, the beautified and majestic reflecting pool, the Korean War Memorial, the Vietnam War Memorial, the World War II Memorial, it's all in that same stretch between the Washington Monument and Lincoln Memorial. But as you're going there, you're going to see people exercising their First Amendment rights. And there are now, I kid you not, there are protesters on the side of the pool with signs cheering on the algae. They are pro-algae. They are celebrating the algae. Because they think that as the algae grows in the pool, it will be the demise of the Trump presidency.
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5: News this hour from Town Hall. I'm Jason Walker. Negotiators work through the night, taking a break now, and have come to a close as the U.S.-Iran talks started off very in a tense sense in Switzerland. Tehran initially took offense at some comments earlier in the day by President Trump. In the meantime, Vice President J.D. Vance and mediators from Pakistan and Qatar engaged Iranian diplomats. Earlier, they labeled the talks as being in a very difficult phase. Counting down to the midterm elections, and House Speaker Mike Johnson says the Democrats still to the left.
6: This is not a contract with America year. This is a contrast for America. And what it boils down to in its simplest terms is it's a contrast between common sense, Republicans, and crazy. And these people give us new illustrations and exhibits every day to show how crazy they've become.
5: All 435 House seats are up, while one-third of the Senate seats are on the ballot. In the wake of the recent incident in Massachusetts, there are growing concerns that gun laws can affect an armed citizen's ability to respond to the critical minutes in a mass shooting. Here's John Scott.
7: The Cambridge, Massachusetts mass shooting has spotlighted how state-imposed magazine capacity limits may affect an armed citizen's ability to respond. Investigators say shooter Tyler Brown illegally obtained a banned rifle and fired about 60 rounds. An ex-Marine with a valid carry permit who intervened alongside a Massachusetts state trooper was limited to 8 rounds from his handgun under state law. The trooper, exempt from the limits, helped return fire, and together they stopped the attack. John Scott reporting.
5: Illinois Governor J.B. Pritzker has always said Chicago's a safe city. Well, since Friday night, numerous shootings, 7 people killed, 38 wounded. More on these stories, townhall.com.
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9: Tonight, expect periods of rain, some heavy at times with the potential for flooding. The low will be 61. Tomorrow will bring a touch of rain in the morning, giving way to increasing amounts of sunshine throughout the day. The high temperature will reach 72. I'm meteorologist Jason Caterina on FM 92.7 and AM 1400. 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
12: This is Hugh Hewitt for townhall.com. The Winter Fortress, The Epic Mission to Sabotage Hitler's Atomic Bomb, is a 2016 book by Neil Bascom. It tells the harrowing story of Norwegian commandos who attacked the German site at Wehrmacht in World War II. It was the Nazis' only plant for the mass production of heavy water, on which they had placed their primary bet to produce atomic weapons during World War II. I wish it had been converted to the film that it was optioned to be, because it would have been a shortcut for those who don't understand why Donald Trump is singularly focused on ensuring the Islamic Republic of Iran cannot make or buy a nuclear weapon. Trump is motivated by a conviction similar to that held by Churchill and FDR. They knew Hitler would use any weapon he could obtain, even as Trump and Netanyahu know the fanatics in Iran would use any weapon they could build or buy. Did we achieve enough to end the Iranian regime nuclear program? Time will tell. The threat has existed for two decades now. Bravo to Trump for his orders to start destroying it. I'm Hugh Hewitt.
13: 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And the home for everything Second Amendment, concealed carry, the latest gear, reciprocity, legislation, the right to self-protection. And it shall not be infringed. 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
8: Okay, folks, welcome to hour two of Eye on the Target Radio. So this week on Thursday, Thursday, June 18th, the Supreme Court came out with a milestone decision that affects the Second Amendment. And this is a case that we've been talking about, that Rob and I have been talking about for 6 months, 8 months, and that is the Hamani decision. And it's the U.S. versus Hamani, and it was about if you are a user of marijuana, why are you and should you be restricted from owning a firearm or having a firearm or using a firearm or carrying a firearm?
14: Or owning one. Well, the thing is the decision came out. It's not as far-reaching as it should have been. So now it's got to go back through the courts. I mean, it's almost like they do that to keep the lawyers in business or something.
15: Well,
14: it'll take it another 5 years to beat the outer edges out to where it finally.
15: Okay, so let's talk about where do you think that it should have been as to where it is? I mean,
14: it still leaves the 922B something or other. What was the number on it? Yeah, the 922G3. And stuff. It leaves all that intact, and so they're going to take the question, are you a habitual user of marijuana or whatever, off the 4473, but if you have marijuana in your system when you use a gun, they're still going to be able to use all this on you.
15: Well, except that I don't believe that if you have it in your system, I believe that they are going to have to say if you are currently. So whether they have the ability to have a test or not.
14: I think right now they're going to have to work on a test that's better so that they can tell. I mean,
15: are you currently under the influence?
14: And also the driving your car and stuff. They need to know for a fact if you are currently under the influence. And I think that's something that's going to have to happen.
15: See, because here. I think that this is going to be, they're saying that it is unconstitutional. I think that it is pretty far-reaching. I think that this is going to make the OSHA rules quake in their boots. I think that this is going to, because marijuana was one of those kind of things that they don't want you to be a drunkard and operate a gun, but you could be drunk Friday night and then operate a gun on Monday, and there's no law against it. You could be drunk Friday night and then go to work on Monday, and there's no law against it. But right now, if you smoke on Friday night,
14: their current test is they just put you in a room with a bowl full of Cheetos and see if you can stay away from them or something.
15: I don't know. it is not the court's responsibility that technology has not kept up with it. It would be then the court's responsibility to prove that you are under the influence, that you are under those drugs and, or like alcohol, that you are drunk over whatever the limit is. So I think that this is big, and I think that there's a lot that have to do to it.
14: It is big, but it's there's a lot that's going to have to be done to it. So they're gonna have to hammer on this for a couple more years, and one of you guys is going to pay the freight getting back to the Supreme Court on this. So
15: one of you guys.
14: Try to stay away from that part.
15: Do not be case law. There's a spot where it's really cool when they name a case after you. Except if you have to sit in jail for that 13 years waiting for them to name that case after you, right? So so Women for Gun Rights, their statement is good. It says, for years, marijuana users have been broadly singled out and vilified as though they are inherently dangerous, despite no individualized evidence to support that claim. As a Second Amendment advocate, we have seen the same playbook being used against America's most popular rifle platform. The AR-15 has been demonized based on fear and misinformation rather than facts, and millions of responsible gun owners have been unfairly stigmatized because of it. Constitutional rights cannot depend on political narratives or emotional rhetoric. And that's what I think was happening with marijuana here. But I think that it is not just going to be a Second Amendment issue. It is going to be a constitutional right. And so all of a sudden, the drug testing people are going to be like, uh-oh, I've got to know that they are on. So they're going to have to, when you're at work and they say, uh-oh, you drew the short straw, and it had been that you had a date with a cup in the men's room, that now I think they're going to have to pull your blood, right?
14: Or sit in a room with some Cheetos.
15: Cheetos, there you go. I think your Cheetos analogy may be something. I don't know. I think that the Supreme Court said that being intoxicated while armed is a problem. Being under the influence of any drug or any alcohol while armed is a problem. But having singled out marijuana, not singled out any of the prescriptions or the opioids or the alcohol, any of those things were not. Yeah. This is big.
14: A side thing from this is the research that they went into how drunk all of the founding fathers were all the time, because they drank wine and whiskey and beer and other fermented products morning, noon, and night, because it wasn't like they could just go down to the store and get a bottle of Lipton iced tea or something.
15: Well,
14: like
15: and that. The water was not safe to drink.
14: Right. So, but I think now that the research has been done, you'll get to see that there's some other things in the laws about the how they treat these. I don't know where I was going here, but it was about the fact that they were drunk on Monday and they were drunk again on Tuesday.
15: So do you think that it's going to take the 0.08 alcohol level and shift it or change it? That how drunk is drunk?
14: It could do something with that. But also the other thing I was thinking about was the fact that there was a case a couple months ago we were talking about where the guy was in a bar, went to the restroom to
15: was attacked. And
14: he was attacked there. He had a gun against the law, shot the guy. The guy lived through it. Later on, that same guy attacked somebody else at a different bar and didn't live through the encounter the second time.
15: Yeah.
14: But they're saying that just because you have some alcohol in your system doesn't mean that you can't defend yourself or you shouldn't be able to defend yourself. And so, I mean, how many people sit at home at night, have a couple of beers and watch TV and then go to bed and then all of a sudden get up in the night and find somebody crawling through the window
15: and somebody attacking them or something? Yeah, because that is the circumstances of that. So, no, I think you've got a very legit point there is, and that guy could only not have his gun because he was imbibing in alcohol. So it wasn't that he was restricted from having a gun for any other reason, except that they say that you cannot have a gun and consume alcohol at all. And you're right. This may change that to where all of a sudden it is not a zero tolerance for alcohol. It is the same one that if you can use a 5,000-pound car
14: as a ram.
15: Right. So why can you? I mean, there probably is going to be a spot where somebody takes that based on this Hamani decision. Somebody takes that and says that your zero tolerance for alcohol with a gun and your 0.08 or 0.8 or 0.08, I think that is the number.
14: Yep.
15: I guess 0.8 would be a whole lot of alcohol in your system. 80%, but 0.08, that, you know, so it's just it's an arbitrary number that someone picked, and which one's really right and which one's not really right. What's really funny in this whole thing, there's a couple stories that we're going to be watching and paying attention to. So remember, 6 months ago, the 6-year-old student that pulled a gun out of his backpack and shot his teacher. Well, they arrested the mom, and they didn't arrest the mom for allowing the kid to have access to the gun. They arrested the mom because she lied about her drug use on her 4473 form. And so she's in jail because she lied about drug use on that form. So now that question is coming off the form, will they retry her? Nobody knows. And they say that, you know, the laws don't apply retroactively. So can they or not? So that there is that story that's going to be there. Then the second was the anti-gun groups are all sitting here saying, well, it's not really, this loss isn't really as bad as it could be. They're not doing the gloom, despair, and agony on me because they would look stupid. So we'll be back.
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5: There's some lawsuits going on. So the NRA has filed a challenge to Michigan's unjust licensing requirement for gun purchases. And so Michigan is making it to where you have to obtain a government-issued license to purchase before they can buy, possess, carry, or transport a pistol. And so the NRA is filing a lawsuit against it. It also, with that pistol purchase, then they build a firearms registry. So we're going to talk about the Tarhart Amendment, but let's talk about this first, because the Tarhart Amendment says you cannot create a firearms registry. But Michigan is doing exactly that. So is this the state's rights versus federal rights? Is this, you know, where does this... Where is this line? What happens with this? And license to purchase regime has been on the books in Michigan since 1927.
6: Well, I mean, remember when we used to have some friends in Michigan and they had talked about their gun boards and all the rest of the stuff they had to go through.
5: Right.
6: It was, I mean, we live in free America, so that we don't have all that kind of stuff.
5: We don't. But, right. So it's really good that the NRA has named Michigan's Attorney General as the lead defendant, and they're challenging it. So that should be good. But, I mean, I want to think that the federal laws, like the Tarhart Amendment, the what came out of the Supreme Court and the Bruin decision, those types of things – should say that what's good for the goose is good for y'all kind of thing, and you shouldn't be able to have it. So what's your thoughts?

0: Well, I mean, that's the thing is, if the states can override the federal law and make their stuff more strict, is it that we need that, what do they call it, preemption on the whole?
1: No, because that's really the thing. If there's no amendment to the Constitution, if there's no part, it's not in the Bill of Rights, so if a state wants to set their own speed limit, say, right, there's nothing in the Constitution that says that thou shalt not speed. There is nothing in the Bill of Rights that says that thou shalt not speed. There is nothing that sets a federal speed limit.
0: Right. What we
1: So
0: went through this in the 70s when they went to 55, and some of the states says,
1: they're not doing 55, and
0: 55 across Texas is a 2 day
1: makes no
0: sentence.
1: sense, right?
0: So but they threatened to withhold the money that Texas sent to the government to have them sent back to them, and until they capitulated and played along. So. We see there's multiple ways around this stuff to I don't know, we used to,
1: Is it good? Is it bad? Is it what? I mean,
0: well, I think it's all bad, but it's the kind of thing
1: it's
0: is
1: the
0: I don't know
1: government.
0: exactly. I mean, anytime somebody else is the boss of you, it's not going good for you. But it's like if they can on a state level make these registrations, now the next thing is they can just put all of them together in a one
1: They can
0: computer and
1: weave them together like a quilt, if you will.
0: right.
1: So, I mean, because New York's got this, Michigan's got this, Illinois's got
0: So
1: this.
0: you'd think if the Fed says that they can't do it, then the other one shouldn't be allowed to do it either. So I mean it just shouldn't be capable of happening.
1: Well, so I'm glad that the NRA is going ahead and suing them. So there's that. But, it's anywhere from a 2 year to a 15-year process to get anywhere if they listen to it, if they hear it, if they decide to get involved in it. So U.S. Senator Andy Kim, a Democrat from New Jersey, has a solution. He's like, why don't we just repeal the Tarheart Amendment completely? And then that'll just pave the way for a national gun registry, and Michigan won't need to worry about it. Neither will New York. We'll just do a singular one. And so
0: So everybody has the bad idea instead
1: the
0: of just a
1: same
0: couple people.
1: abuse, right? Instead of so
0: It'll help out with their CDC thing too, then, so they
1: So
0: can all track you.
1: they won't have to fake the data, because
0: You
1: now,
0: know, it's
1: yeah.
0: funny. I mean, I know people who only buy guns that don't have any paperwork on them. And I know people who have
1: Only buy guns at a gun shop because they want to be able to make sure that they're registered in their name. Though they're not,
0: Right.
1: that's not how it works.
0: So I
1: That's
0: mean,
1: not
0: that's
1: how
0: the thing
1: any of
0: is
1: that
0: that
1: works,
0: nobody
1: but
0: really understands what the whole rules of the whole thing are, how it does function.
1: right.
0: I mean, it's kind of funny. So you think about it, 1968, they started filling out that 4473 form and writing down on a piece of paper that you bought this gun with serial number, blah, blah, blah. In 1968, a lot of guns didn't have serial numbers. Also, too, they're not allowed to put that in electronic files. So somewhere from that Gold Circle store or whatever, Ace Hardware or whatever it was called at the time, those papers are in paper form in some warehouse like an Indiana Jones movie where at full speed in your car, it takes you 4 hours to pass through the building. Who's
1: Well, I'm doing
0: looking?
1: my part to make that stack really tall.
0: But
1: I'm just saying.
0: who gets to go and look for that piece of paper from 1972 saying that so and so bought this,
1: Well, and honestly, part of that is how do they keep it dry? How do they keep it from bleeding? How do they keep the mice from
0: and
1: thinking it looks tasty?
0: because it well, it's the government and they exercise it and they air condition it and they heat it and they do everything. So because it's not their money, so it's your money.
1: So it's all that. I still think that rodents are potentially, I mean, that may be the solution to all of this, is that when you own a gun shop and you have to periodically send in all of your forms, take a hard salami and rub it down the back binder of every one of your 4473 forms so that when they go, they just have the ambiance of a hard salami smell. And pretty soon your records will not be searchable.
0: Yeah, it's funny because I see the antique car guys saying that the wiring in their cars from the 40s and that was made out of cornstarch, and the mice get in there and eat the wiring because of the,
1: I know
0: the
1: it.
0: Corn in it.
1: But what do you like? You like my 4473 pepperoni ambiance? I think I'm onto something. We'll be right back.
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5: With SRN News, I'm Jason Walker. High-level talks in Switzerland seeking a permanent end to the Iran war have ended. Mediators do say that technical negotiations will go on for the rest of the week. They are still counting votes in the Colombian presidential race Sunday. Business owner and attorney Abelardo de la Esperia and lawmaker Yvonne Cepeda are running neck and neck. UK Prime Minister Keir Starmer facing a crucial decision, either step down or fight a possible leadership challenge from Labour Party rival Andy Burnham. Authorities in Russia-occupied Crimea suspending civilian gasoline sales as Ukraine picks up attacks on fuel supplies. Russian officials now say in that region, local gas stations will only sell fuel to government agencies. This is SRN News.
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8: Tonight, expect periods of rain, some heavy at times with the potential for flooding. The low will be 61. Tomorrow will bring a touch of rain in the morning, giving way to increasing amounts of sunshine throughout the day. The high temperature will reach 72. I'm meteorologist Jason Caterina on FM 92.7 and AM 1400. 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
1: Okay, so California has some odd gun laws. They don't like guns, and it's not across the board.
0: If you can dream it, well, you can do it. Mindset in California.
1: So California dreaming, right? There is that. So Contra Costa County. Has decided that they need to put additional restrictions because California has the, if you want to conceal carry, they have a set of guns.
0: Is this the one where the sheriff says you can't carry a single action pistol now?
1: Correct. You can't have red dot sights. You can't have flashlights or lasers or secondary lights on it. And then you can't have single action handguns.
0: Makes you wonder, is it only like single action auto loading pistols like 1911s, or is it actually the old cowboy style guns?
1: Says too? They refuse to grant permits to applicants who state they want to carry a single action handgun. The author then says like a 1911, but the statement is that want to carry a single action handgun. So they're not the same. I mean, remember math class when you were in sixth grade is sets and subsets.
0: Right. Well, so, the funny part is if you get right down to it, like Glocks and that they call a striker fired are actually a single action pistol because you have to go through the monkey motion to cock it before it's capable of firing. If mm-hmm. the hammer's down, then it's not cocked and you can't make it that way.
1: Well, yeah. So, you're not going to win that argument either, but you don't want to offer that up to them.
0: We are not the same, as they say.
1: We're not the same. I can figure this out. You cannot figure this out. So they're being sued. I'm trying to think of who.
0: If the gun was on their approved list, which has been going on for years. I mean,
1: been an ugly, ugly circumstance anyhow, right?
0: So if it was already on that list, I can't see how this sheriff in this county can say we were taking these off of this list without the rest of the...
1: The permits are valid statewide. People with permits in other counties can carry in that county. They can also carry single-action-only firearms someplace else. But this guy says that he's not going to do it. And nobody quite understands how he's going to justify it. And so he'll have an opportunity to be able to explain it in court. We'll just say you'll get your day in court and you get to explain it because Bruin comes to the defense here because there is no historical analog to the national to these restrictions. Nothing, right? So there's nothing in there that says you.
0: But it's the kind of thing that they just make up something until you get a chance to get in front of a judge and
1: fight.
0: Because
1: they're like,
0: I can at least get 6-8 months out of this before somebody gets to
1: either that or he's running for something bigger and it'll make me famous. Right. I'll be famous. I don't know. It's, you know, Second Amendment Foundation is bringing this lawsuit. If you guys are not members, if you're a gun person and you're not a member of Second Amendment Foundation, please join. The dues are very low. It's a veritable bargain. And saf.org is their website. Go join. I mean, their life membership is $150.
0: Right. I think their regular membership is like $15 a year or something.
1: Yeah, it's nothing, but go join.
0: If you look at these gun laws, I mean, we've been talking about different things across the country. Mm-hmm. I mean, it's almost like that final death roll the alligator does.
1: They're all the thrashing.
0: They don't have anything but to thrash in the mud. And so... Mm-hmm. I don't know how much more thrashing I can take, though.
1: There is that. I mean, you're right. The whole alligator death roll makes sense. But it's like when a county sheriff decides, well, this is how it's going to work in my county. You know, I'm the boss of you. Whatever that is.
0: Well, here's an article I was reading from Tom Knighton, and
1: he's
0: talking about teenagers, that are having a confab one evening, and there's four of them on bicycles with guns.
1: Okay.
0: They end up, one of them gets shot somehow, and it took them 2 days after going to the emergency room and everything to finally die.
1: Expire.
0: From this.
1: Yeah. Okay.
0: But all the laws would not stop this because these teens aren't allowed to have a gun in the first place.
1: They're not allowed to, they're not old enough to drive because they're on bicycles.
0: Right.
1: They
0: can't have a gun, and they can't, and so here they're
1: so
0: doing,
1: murder's illegal, the guns are illegal,
0: they're doing an illegal gun trades under the thing. He says when he was a kid they were trying to score beer at that age instead of guns for illegal activity.
1: Where did you say where this happened at?
0: I don't know if I even read where it said that mm-hmm. you've been having. It was just fun. It was teenagers on bicycles. There was four of them.
1: It's in Florida. Yeah, Fort Pierce and St. Lucie County. So in Florida. But it's a...
0: Look at all the geography we're learning. I didn't even know it was a Fort Pierce or Lucie County.
1: See, I knew those.
0: You're going to need every state with the counties all marked
1: out. I don't know. So some of those counties are really weird.
0: Then you need to know which if it's in the 5th district or the 8th district.
1: I've got a map for that. I've got a little cheat sheet for which district is which state and when we're doing.
0: I'm not so sure I need to commit that to memory so I need to know that much more about it.
1: I'm going to say that somewhere around 40 years ago, I memorized the galvanic corrosion series, and I need something to boot that off of the mental shelf. But once, about every 2-3 years, I have to roll out the galvanic corrosion. Say, well, it only makes sense because of the galvanic corrosion series. And I mean, when I had to memorize that, I thought it was the stupidest thing. But I have used it since then. Unlike algebra, where I'm not sure I have used algebra, but knowing which metals rust before other metals and knowing which metals have sacrificial electrodes and things that you could do.
0: It's kind of funny. In algebra, you actually use that too, because when you go to the store and you're looking at a bag of apples, if you need enough to get clear through the week, you have to at least get 6 apples.
1: But that is math and story problems. That is not algebra, because I don't have 3 X's and 4 Y's and...
0: Yeah, you do. You just didn't write it out that way, is all. I mean, it's still. I mean, I got 7 days in this week, and I'm not going to the grocery store for 3 more days next week. So, I got X's and Y's right there, and then I need to know how many these apples are going to fit into the schedule.
1: And how many apples are you eating a day? Got it. And except for Fridays and Saturdays and Sundays, where you're not eating. Okay. You're hurting me, but okay.
0: The teacher kept it all secret, though. They didn't show you that you'd use it in real life ever.
1: Now, I can do trigonometry and pull out all of the trig stuff and all of that. So I can sit with a pencil and do sine, cosines, tangents, angle calculations, all of that stuck in my little head right next to the galvanic corrosion series.
0: And if you're one of these people who never fills your car up, you only just I know my car gets 20 miles to the gallon. I'm going to the hospital and back. It's going to be a 40-mile round trip. So how many gallons of gas do I need? That's an algebra, just no X's and Y's, because you just put different words in those spots.
1: It's a story problem. It is a story problem.
0: That thing about the two trains that are passing at the same time or something. I never figured that.
1: I could do those. I could be like, this train is going faster than that train, and where's it going to meet at? All of that. I was thinking about, back to the galvanic corrosion series. I was thinking the other day where we were looking at something, and you were sitting there looking at something going, you know, well, with a little bit of a design change, they could have done this. And if they had switched to metal, they could have done this. And it was like, yeah, basic metallurgy stuff could be impactful in our adult lives.
0: Only if you're a nerd. That's
1: Geekville population two. Just because you are one of them and I am the other one. So, okay. Massachusetts had recently had a shooting where a civilian stepped in to save the day. And so both a trooper and a civilian shot at the bad guy and stopped him. The civilian ran out of bullets from his gun and he had to give up the fight because he only had eight legally owned bullets in his gun.
0: How could that be?
1: Because he's only allowed to have. There's a maximum in Massachusetts. So luckily the trooper
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1: Story. So Dean Weingarten writes about bears and bear attacks. I have no idea why he is so enamored, but if there is a story in the news about a bear, I can guarantee you that Dean Weingarten has written it or knows about it.
0: Well, maybe he lives in bear country, or maybe he's just thankful that he doesn't live in
1: bear country. I think he's in Arizona. I think he's in Arizona. But yeah. So he's writing a story. There's a gal who carries concealed, and she carries concealed with a Glock 43. Now, a Glock 43 was Glock's version of the concealed carry guns. It's not quite the micro carries, but it's really
0: the slimmer line of the
1: smaller
0: series pistols. And so I believe 9mm.
1: It's 9mm.
0: But they're like,
1: it's considered a subcompact, or at least.
0: I think what it is that the Smith & Wesson, the EZ gun, whatever that was. I think those cut into Glock's, ladies market. So they made this littler gun so that.
1: Well, and this came out, actually, I believe that the Glock 42 and the Glock 43 came out about the same time, but it was after 2008, probably somewhere in the 2010 era, when small concealed carries, the LCP just came out, small concealed carry guns started to come out, and Glock was getting their hat handed to them because there was so many just big guns, but no little guns.
0: I remember back when there was a flurry of 380s come out, and everybody went to these little, like, the LCPs, stuff like this, and then they all went back to something.
1: Right, because they're convenient to carry because they're tiny. They are ugly to shoot because they're
0: terrible
1: tiny.
0: Trigger pulls, almost no sights, everything like this. But the people have gone up to, like, the 365 Hellcat. I have the Bodyguard 2.0 and stuff. I think they went to a medium-sized pistol that gives you enough. You can get all your fingers on it, and it still has real sights and holds 12 or 15 rounds of ammo, as to compare to these little 6 and 7 shot micro.
1: Yeah, there's tiny little guns.
0: In case you got your little pocket in your swimming suit, you can put your gun.
1: You can put your gun. Well, so she's got a fairly small gun, and she was hunting mushrooms in Alaska. And so she and her two dogs, and they are out hunting mushrooms. And she said that she's almost ready to go. She had a chocolate lab and a German short hair that were with her when one of the dogs yelped. And then she heard a roar from a bear, and she goes through to see what's going on. She goes through the brush and the brambles to see what's going on with her dog, and she comes face to face with a bear that has her dog. And so her dog, the bear the dog is bleeding. The bear has the dog. The bear lets the dog go, and she is like 7 feet from the bear when the bear decides he's coming at her. And so she has 4 to 5 feet away from her, this bear is, by the time she gets her pistol and fires. So she's got a micro pistol and 9mm that she's shooting a bear in the face to get him away from her. And, or it might be a her bear. I don't know if it was a her bear or a him bear. Get it away from her and from her dogs. And so she shot, the bear dropped, the bear gets back up. She shoots again, the bear drops. It gets back up, she shoots again. By this time, the bear turns and starts to run away. She grabs her dogs and goes for help. But, I mean, it is a story that gives me goosebumps because that pistol, I mean, when you're in bear country, you want to be carrying a bear caliber gun. This gun is of that ilk where a lot of concealed carry folks are like, this is not the gun. It's not a gun that they even consider suitable for concealed carry. It's right at that edge.
0: I'll bet she went and traded that in right away and got herself a real bear gun for her hikes.
1: She could carry concealed with this, but yeah, she called her husband and because the dog needed veterinarian help and all of that kind of stuff. But she made it. The dogs made it. The bear, no one knows yet if the bear made it, but that's an amazing story of, I mean, I know that Dean has done a story about a woman with a 22 that shot a bear, and she pretty much had to stick her rifle in the bear's mouth while the bear was trying to eat her for it to do its job. This is as close to that story of how close you are to a bear, right?
0: I was thinking of that John Candy movie where the bear was ball headed, where somebody shot it in the head with a shotgun. Well, and John Candy shot it in the other end with the shotgun again.
1: Oh, well, yeah, there you go. I mean, this woman is ever so.
0: She's done mushroom hunting again.
1: Without a big gun or a bodyguard, something. One of those kind of things.
0: You got to take your buddy with you so that one of you can watch while the other one's flying.
1: Well, I think that when you're in the wilds of Alaska, there are things there that want to eat you, right? And so you need to be prepared for that. And luckily she had a gun. I mean, had she not had a gun.
0: Well, luckily she had the dog to give her the warning that something was going on.
1: Right, the combination of the two. So having a gun is a good thing. So here's a news story that you don't really expect, and that is actual toy guns are picking up increased demand. So they say that that nearly 56% of toy manufacturers have reported an increased demand in toy guns, in Nerf guns, and
0: you know, when I was a kid,
1: dart guns, those type things.
0: Cool toy guns. I mean, they look like real guns and stuff.
1: We had the cap guns.
0: Well, I had some that you took the bullets apart and put the caps inside, and then you put it back in the gun, and then when it hit, it set the cap off. There's the smoke come out of the end and everything.
1: Uh-huh.
0: But they've made it to where now all of them have to look like some kind of space gun and be certain colors and everything. So a Nerf gun is not nearly as cool as my spitting image or the Fanner 50s and stuff. But the other part is that some of these new, when we were kids, my kids were little, they had the squirt guns, those, I don't know what they call them. They hold like a gallon of water, and they would hose you down like
1: a car wash. Super blaster, whatever. Those were super soakers.
0: Yeah, those things. Yeah, they hold like a gallon of water, and then they would hit you like a car wash. So
1: and it would come out like the diameter of a pencil, so a quarter inch stream.
0: Yeah, because when I was a kid, we had little one. My grandmother would take the rubber plug out of it so it wouldn't hold water, and then so we figured out to put a thumb over the hole. So then she would stick it in the door at the hinge side and crunch it so that it couldn't hold water anymore.
1: I'm just gonna say that those extreme measures probably said that we annoyed her. Because someone bought it for us and then she destroyed it. So she destroyed, I'm thinking there were extenuating circumstances as the cause of why, if you don't let up.
0: And the dime a piece, I'm sure she did in about 10 bucks worth.
1: Well, I'm thinking that you were her favorite until days like that. And then I stood a chance.
0: The toy gun's going to bring people into the market and they'll want real guns when they get bigger. Mm-hmm. It is a shame though that they have to have a Star Trek gun and not a
1: cowboy gun, and it right. doesn't. Yeah, so it. I mean, I can remember I had a skirt with red like velour skirt or velveteen skirt with gold fringe and with two holsters and cap guns, and I had a little vest and a fringy vest. I had it all going on.
0: You should probably have that now when you're doing your 2A work.
19: Maybe. Okay, you ask yourself.
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5: News this hour from Town Hall. I'm Jason Walker. Mediators say high-level negotiations in Switzerland seeking a permanent end to the war in Iran have now ended, adding that the technical talks, though, will go on for the remainder of the week. A spokesman for Iran says progress was made. Trump administration intensifying its crackdown on Antifa, renewing its designation of the group as a domestic terrorist organization. Correspondent Ken Lorman.
23: The Justice Department has charged 15 alleged Antifa members in Minnesota, accusing them of coordinating violent attacks on ICE agents and facilities. Officials say similar cases have led to arrests, convictions, and charges across several states, including Oregon, Texas, and California. The White House says it will use the full force of federal law to disrupt and prosecute organized violent networks. Ken Lorman reporting.
5: Vandalism at the Lincoln Memorial Reflecting Pool, one of the top tourist stops in the nation's capital. More from correspondent Laura Winters.
24: U.S. Park Police arresting multiple people for vandalizing the reflecting pool at the Lincoln Memorial. This comes a few days after algae turning the water green. In addition, large pieces of the bottom of the pool, which are blue, also ripped up. President Trump personally picking out the color, American flag blue, so that tourists from across the country could enjoy them all during the 250 celebration upcoming on the 4th of July.
5: Political outsider Abelardo de la Esperia holds a very small lead now in Colombia's presidential election. Nearly all the votes have been counted. That in a runoff vote marked by people's fears of a renewed internal conflict. A victory would effectively be an indictment against the policies of the outgoing leader. SRN News.
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6: Overnight, expect heavy rain leading to possible flooding with a low of 59. Moving into Monday, there will be a slight chance of rain in the morning, giving way to more sunshine as the day progresses with a high of 73. I'm meteorologist Jason Caterina on FM 92.7 and AM 1400. 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
29: I hope you're able to spend some quality time with your father this weekend. Father's Day, of course, Sunday. We have a Father's Day special edition of the M&M Extra podcast. I hope you can check it out. Mark and I are going to get pretty personal about our past and our fathers and our dads and, you know, the affection we both had for our late fathers. Iran is incredibly challenging. We've had a tough week. It's been a bumpy week. It's been a bumpy ride. A lot of challenges lie ahead. This memorandum of understanding is leading to great consternation by some. Others have a pretty clear-headed, a well-focused effort to appreciate what Trump is trying to accomplish. And incidentally, let me mention, with Father's Day coming, this weekend. If you're not, portions of our show are sponsored by My Grilly. I'm going to start the hour by a salute to Matt and My Grilly. America's turning 250, of course, this year. I think of summer evenings, backyard barbecues, family traditions, making memories. If you've struggled at the grill like I have before, like I love corn on the cob, but I always messed it up until I met Matt and I learned about My Grilly. If you've ever struggled with grilling fish, veggies, shrimp, or anything that falls through the grates, the answer is here. My Grilly with an I-E. Matt's one of us. He's the maker of this thing. He is a great guy. He's a patriot. He's a God-fearing man. He's kind of a, not really a one-man band, but he's definitely the face and the soul of this great company. What's a My Grilly? It's a basket. 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Somebody just texted from the upstate of South Carolina. Speaking of corn, slide some mayonnaise on your corn on the cob and some cayenne pepper, and you're going to be in business. There was a lot of business yesterday in the south side of Chicago. Did you see the Obama Presidential Library dedication? Oh, boy. Somebody described that presidential library as like a giant refrigerator that was dumped out of the Death Star from Star Wars. And one of the saddest moments came when former First Lady Jill Biden and former President Barack Obama left the stage abandoning Joe Biden. This is one of the weirdest moments I've ever seen, and sad to watch because it kind of reinforces that, look, Jill is in this on her, she is in this for herself. You could never normally abandon a guy in Biden's condition. If you're watching on Salem News Channel, you'll see it. It's hard to watch. There's Obama air guitaring, kind of being cool because he's so cool. He walks off stage. Jill goes right with him. And there's Joe Biden standing on the middle of the stage by the podium, looking around helplessly.
2: Look at my granddaughter.
29: Did you hear that at the end? Where's my granddaughter? Where's my granddaughter? Oh, poor guy. And there's a callousness. You know, people can laugh about it, joke a little bit about it, but that awkward moment where he was left lingering by himself on stage, looking vaguely, taking his aviator glasses off, and mumbling, where's my granddaughter? Look, it was reminiscent of his presidency. He was often seen wandering away after events. Gosh, what a moment. And there was a picture, incidentally. Michelle Obama is tall. Is she 6 feet? She's got to be 5'11 at least. There's a picture of the first ladies. Of course, Trump and Melania, they weren't invited. They weren't welcome there. But the first ladies, there was Laura Bush and Jill Biden. And Michelle Obama is towering over them in that picture. And again, the funniest line is somebody who said that Hillary looked like the Hamburglar. That was funny stuff. Funny stuff. Look, there's some funny business when it comes to the origins of the universe, and I want to share with you an amazing conversation with an amazing guy, Dr. Stephen Meyer, The Story of Everything. It's a good time to do that. Also, Victor Davis Hanson and more, all coming up. Don't you want to be somebody? Parents and grandparents, turn on any streaming platform, open a textbook, scroll through social media. You'll hear the same message over and over again. We're a biological accident. The universe is meaningless. Purpose is something you invent for yourself. Look, that's not education. It's a worldview being handed to our kids and to all of us. That's exactly why The Story of Everything was produced. 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
2: In this movie, I had a chance to catch up with him because now, after a theatrical release in, you know, brick-and-mortar theaters, now the story of everything is available via streaming. And I had a chance to talk to Dr. Stephen Meyer here on The Mike Gallagher Show. It's a pretty exciting story on many levels because I love when people who ordinarily aren't exposed to the truth get this kind of opportunity. And I know that the movie, The Story of Everything, is the film adaptation of Return of the God Hypothesis, which was the best-selling book by the one and only Stephen C. Meyer. And the book made tons of impact, a lot of waves in scientific circles. Folks like Joe Rogan, Ben Shapiro, Piers Morgan, a lot of people, this caught their attention. Dr. Meyer, can we go to the beginning for the benefit of people watching and listening to us? Please start, if you can, with what The Story of Everything is really about at its core.
3: Well, two things, really. It's the scientific story of the rediscovery of the evidence for God. In my book, the title was Return of the God Hypothesis, Three Discoveries That Reveal the Mind Behind the Universe. And the book and the film address three great discoveries. One is that the discovery that the universe had a beginning. The second is that, in other words, there was a creation event. Secondly, was the discovery that from the very beginning of the universe was, as the physicists now describe it, it was fine-tuned to allow for the possibility of life, suggesting a transcendent or cosmic fine-tuner, also known as God. And the third discovery is, it's a whole suite of discoveries about the complexity of the inner workings of the cell, including, most importantly, the digital code that's stored in the DNA, which is part of a complex information storage, transmission, and processing system that rivals anything that we've created in our modern high-tech digital computing world. So we have evidence of design both in biology and in cosmology, and therefore evidence of a purposeful creator behind the universe. And that's really the second message of the film and the book. It's a kind of subtext, but it's very powerful because young people have been told that because there is no purposeful creator, that the universe itself is the product of purposeless processes that did not have us in mind, that we are an unintended byproduct of undirected processes, and therefore our lives have no ultimate meaning or purpose. So in affirming a purposeful creator behind the universe, the film and the book are both affirming the possibility of genuine and lasting purpose for human existence, which is something that many young people now doubt. And it's I think, been part of the reason for the sometimes emotional reaction that people have had to the film. We've had a lot of reports of people just sitting very deliberate or quietly and talking deliberatively about it. Some people being moved to tears. That's not something you would expect from a science documentary, but I think the reaffirmation of human purpose is a very strong subtext of the film.
2: And I believe that part of it is that it's not, I mean, my takeaway was it's way more than a science documentary. I think it's a documentary that kind of confirms what believers believe. I believe it's a documentary about faith, even though it may not overtly be positioned that way. In fact, you and I were having, I think, a very compelling conversation off air about the fact that, you know, we have all these scientific phrases, intelligent design, the cosmos, the universe, but what it really boils down to is, do we believe in a creator or not? Do we think that a creator created the universe or don't we? And this movie takes facts and science and positions the argument that we absolutely have a creator. We absolutely are not an accident. We're not a fluke, despite the fact that our kids and our grandkids are being taught that we're an accident, that we're a fluke, that there is no

0: creator. Has that been, I'm curious about the faith aspect of this movie and how that might conflict with people who are deep devotees of science. In other words, has that been hard to marry these two sort of environments together?
1: Well, that is the main message of the film, that science properly understood supports belief in God, in a creator. Let me give you just one of the key discoveries and arguments that we address. This goes back to the 1950s and 60s and 70s. It was called the molecular biological revolution. When Watson and Crick first elucidated the structure of the DNA molecule, they revealed that it had this beautiful double helix structure. Crick, a few years later, realized that along the interior of that double helix, there were four chemical parts or subunits that were functioning just like alphabetic characters in a written text or like zeros and ones in a section of software. Bill Gates has said that DNA is like a software program, but much more complex than any we've ever created. Well, what do we know about where software comes from? It comes from a programmer. So the discovery of information in that kind of digital or alphabetic form at the foundation of life is a powerful indicator of the activity of a designing mind behind the origin of life, that there is in fact a master programmer for life. And that's just one of the really powerful scientific discoveries that has not been explained by scientific materialism or scientific atheism, but is rather best explained by the postulation of an actual designing creator, a designing intelligence, a designing mind, indeed a creator. So distribution people were trying to classify the film, they wanted to say it was a faith-based film. Other people wanted to say it was a science documentary. In fact, it's a little of both. It's right. A science-based film that has faith-affirming implications.
0: Which is why I love it so much. And I know people who are taking in this conversation with Dr. Stephen C. Meyer, who's featured prominently in the movie The Story of Everything, you're excited about getting it. You can now. It's available via stream. You can go to thestoryofeverything.film/Mike. thestoryofeverything.film/Mike. We've got special pricing, great access for you. You can watch this in the comfort of your living room. You can share it with friends. 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From one smart guest to another, somebody I want to feature, Victor Davis Hanson, who had a wonderful monologue on his podcast about Trump, Iran, accomplishments, and more. 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
5: With SRN News, I'm Jason Walker. Officials in Russia-occupied Crimea have now suspended civilian gasoline sales as Ukraine increases attacks on fuel supplies. Local gas stations there will only sell fuel to government agencies. Much of Europe remains in a huge heat wave, at least for them. France, Spain, Italy, and Germany have all seen highs anywhere from 104 to 108. Concerts and sporting events canceled. The Eiffel Tower, another venue, setting up misting stations to keep people cool. Extreme heat and dry, windy conditions fueling several wildfires in the western U.S., including a blaze in Utah that has forced the evacuation of an entire small town of some 1,000 people. Authorities say there have been no reports of any fatalities. SRN News.
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0: Gosh, I appreciated getting to talk to Dr. Stephen Meyer here on the Mike Gallagher Show. And I want to play for you one of the smartest guys I've ever had a chance to interview, Dr. Victor Davis Hanson, in just a moment. First of all, portions of our show are sponsored by Americans for Prosperity, and this is our year. This is 250. We hold these truths to be self-evident. You know the opening words, but have you ever read the entire Declaration of Independence? Maybe you have, but what about your kids? What about your friends? Look, Americans for Prosperity is an amazing grassroots organization that we're proud to tell you about regularly here on the Mike Gallagher Show. And this July 4th, Americans for Prosperity is encouraging every American to read the Declaration through their Declaration Project. 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And we know a lot of people on the left wants to control everything, right? This Independence Day, we urge you to gather your family, your friends, your neighbors, read the Declaration together, maybe at the picnic, maybe at the beach. 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Gosh, I appreciate this guy, Victor Davis Hanson, who on his podcast this week, and I saw this on TikTok, broke down the transformative nature of Trump's presidency, not only on the country, but specifically on the Republican Party. And I wanted to share what Victor Davis Hanson had to say.
12: We're watching the greatest counter-revolution in some 90 years. We have not seen any president try to radically change the political calculus and the nature of government since FDR did it from the left during the New Deal of the mid-1930s. And what do I mean by that? Donald Trump closed the border. Nobody thought he could. He closed it. He has now deported over 100,000 criminal illegal aliens, and 1 million have self-deported of all statuses who were here illegally. He's basically declared war on DEI, and he's winning that argument. He has barred biological males from competing in women's sports. He has full public support for doing that, and he's making enormous inroads. The universities are rushing and competing with each other to cut a deal with Donald Trump and to agree to not gouge the federal government on federal grants through their surcharges of way over 40% or 50%, to follow civil rights legislation in the Supreme Court and not discriminate by race or gender as they do in admissions, hiring, promotion, tenure, and to be disinterested and be fair and follow, as I said, free speech canons and the Bill of Rights on campus. What am I getting at? This isn't that Donald Trump is winning on all of these social and cultural issues. Abroad, we see that Iran no longer poses a nuclear threat for the immediate future, that Israel's enemies, whether Hezbollah or Hamas or Houthis, are in disarray or are severely attrited. Iran is no longer a threat to the Gulf states or Israel, at least for the immediate future, and we see some progress with the Ukrainian war. People are angry about this counter-revolution for two reasons. It's succeeding, and it's succeeding beyond anybody's wild expectation. Naysayers, the Wall Street Journal news page, said we would be in a recession now. The tariffs would cause a trade war. We would see the stock market collapse. The opposite has happened. $15 trillion of foreign investment promised and $300 billion in tariff revenue anticipated. We don't know the eventual effects of these new tariffs, but for now, all of our economists who predicted gloom and doom were wrong. All of our cultural critics who said the universities would be destroyed by Donald Trump, that he would arrest innocent people who just happened to forget to get a visa, he wouldn't go after criminals, they are wrong too. So people are angry about this counter-revolution because it's working. But there's another reason why they're angry. He's not addressing the symptoms as he did in the first administration. He doesn't have people around him as he did in the first administration, a Rex Tillerson, a Bill Barr, good man, but a Bill Barr was not on the MAGA agenda, Jim Mattis, people like Anonymous, Omarosso, all of these people who thought that they knew better than Donald Trump and they would either stop what he was trying to do or reinterpret what he was trying to do. In other words, he has a team that is devoted to his counter-revolution and, more importantly, to the symptoms of the progressive project. The symptoms of the progressive project are not just the Democrats exercising power in Congress or holding the White House. It's how they get that power. And they get that power through PBS and NPR, now defunded. Cable news and slanted network news now under assault when they lie and defame and face court ramifications. The universities that indoctrinate people now facing large fines, tax on their endowments, a renewed way of a new government attention toward student loans, $1.7 trillion program, surcharges, as I said, and segregation on campus in dorms, graduation ceremonies. The universities are now under scrutiny. We're seeing the Department of Education itself being questioned. And I mentioned before, in addition to education and the media, Donald Trump is attacking the very idea that residency is synonymous with citizenship, that if you came here illegally, if you reside illegally, then you are eventually going to face a deportation, even if you have not been a violent criminal and even if not you haven't been served with deportation papers. So what he's trying to do is tell the American people that the left exercises power even when they do not control government, any branch of government, and they exercise power even though on most of the issues, if not all of them, their constituency is only 40%. The majority of the American people oppose their agenda, and they do this through the bureaucracies, through the media, through the universities, through the popular culture, and these are the very sources that Donald Trump is asking them to reform. And the government is going to shrink, the government's going to get out of the media business, the government's going to take a hard look at universities who want and obtain federal funds, and we're going to see the counter-revolution, I think, succeed. With one caveat, we're going to see in the next year a frenzy, a frantic, almost out of mind reaction from the left, because they know that if this counter-revolution succeeds, it'll be very difficult for them to push down an unpopular agenda down the throat of the American people. So brace yourself. We're looking at the resistance coming up to the counter-revolution, and it's going to be fierce and unhinged.
0: He is so right. Obama liked to talk about fundamentally transforming the United States of America, but frankly, not for the betterment. But this guy, this number 45, number 47, there's a positive transformation, and we should appreciate it.

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9: Five. 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The Winter Fortress, The Epic Mission to Sabotage Hitler's Atomic Bomb, is a 2016 book by Neil Bascom. It tells the harrowing story of Norwegian commandos who attacked the German site at Wehrmacht in World War II. It was the Nazis' only plant for the mass production of heavy water, on which they had placed their primary bet to produce atomic weapons during World War II. I wish it had been converted to the film that it was optioned to be, because it would have been a shortcut for those who don't understand why Donald Trump is singularly focused on ensuring the Islamic Republic of Iran cannot make or buy a nuclear weapon. Trump is motivated by a conviction similar to that held by Churchill and FDR. They knew Hitler would use any weapon he could obtain, even as Trump and Netanyahu know the fanatics in Iran would use any weapon they could build or buy. Did we achieve enough to end the Iranian regime's nuclear program? Time will tell. The threat has existed for 2 decades now. Bravo to Trump for his orders to start destroying it. I'm Hugh Hewitt.
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1: Gosh, I appreciated getting to talk to Dr. Stephen Meyer here on the Mike Gallagher Show, and I want to play for you one of the smartest guys I've ever had a chance to interview, Dr. Victor Davis Hanson, in just a moment. 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This is 250.
2: That I love, science and Ross Perot. Okay? Okay, the Perot Museum of Science on Woodall Rogers is an architectural nightmare. It looks like a building they left in the dryer for too long. It's wrinkly. It's weird. It's just blech. I love the building. I love it. Please, everybody, go. It's fantastic. But architecturally, no. Feel the same way. Listen, if a president I actually voted for put up a library that was this ghastly, I would say so.
1: It's gross. I mean, and then the ceremony yesterday itself, of course, it was star-studded. It was a who's who of leftism. Poor Hillary. Yeah. Did you see Hillary Clinton's outfit? Now, I'm no Brad Pitt here. I'm not in any position to judge other people's outfits. But she had on this, like this Hamburglar hat. She had this big, black, wide-rimmed hat. And she had big oversized glasses. And Mark, it was like 75 degrees outside, and she was wearing like this big overcoat. Somebody posted this. This is the funniest thing. I just reposted it on X. So check this out. There's a picture of her sitting there looking uncomfortable because she had to be hot. I mean, this thing, she, and it says, Bethany O'Leary wrote, Hillary Clinton looks like a retired KGB agent who settled down in Boca Raton, but still keeps a vial of poison in her fountain pen just in case.
2: Tremendous.
1: How good is that? Tremendous. That's perfect. And then poor Joe Biden, they did it again. Did you see them?
2: They left him on stage. Jill has to know she can't walk off and leave him anywhere.
1: Well, they all did. Dr. Jill to you and me. Jill and Barack both walked off stage, and honest to gosh, Biden is standing there looking completely lost. It's hard. That video is hard to watch, Mark. The guy doesn't know where he is.
2: No, it's hard to watch because it's funny. We've had a number of things to say about the Biden presidency, all of them dreadful because he deserves it. But as a human being, we have a caring heart. I don't want to see that happen to anybody.
1: No.
2: Their brains decline.
1: No, I hate it.
2: The thing that makes it doubly, triply hard to watch, there's the caring about him as a person. I don't want that to happen to anybody. But then there is what I care about more, and that's the country. And every time something like this happens, it reminds me that there were scurrilous, treacherous people who tried to gaslight us for a long, long time and tell us, he's fine, nothing to see here. One of them was named Hillary Clinton.
1: Hillary's one of them. It's Hillary, like, no, just said this week, it was terrible. He should never have run.
2: By Joe Scarborough. I think we're seeing the best Joe Biden right now.
1: Yeah.
2: Just Mike.
1: And they knew.
2: Damn these people for what they tried to do to us. Thank God they failed. And wow, it just takes me back that there were people. You talk about a threat to democracy. They dare to lecture us about the threat to democracy, existential threat to democracy. How about what you people nearly tried to do and nearly did in foisting that on us? So I'll take no lectures from them.
1: Oh, and then Valerie Jarrett gets up there. I love this when lefties do this stupid speech. Mm-hmm. We honor the Anishinaabe, the Council of the Three Fires, the Odawa, the Potawatomi nations. We are on their land.
2: Give it back.
1: Why don't you give it back?
2: Give it back.
1: Give it back to them then. Instead of haranguing us about on stolen land, if you stole the land, give it back. I went to a play once. There's a great theater outside of New York. It's called Paper Mill Playhouse I think it's in New Jersey. And the producer gets up. Sometimes they do a curtain speech before a show or a musical. And she did this. We acknowledge that we're on the stolen land of the Yavjabu Booby and the Zapatawushi tribe. Right. And I wanted to stand up and scream, well, give it back. You know, how much you think this theater's worth? They'd love to put on some shows here. They could open up a casino. You know, they could have a field day on this stolen land that you've taken from them. You thief, you Hamburglar, Hillary the Hamburglar, give the land back. Bunch of dopes. Hey, let me ask you something. You know what today is, right? This is a holiday. Oh,
2: Juneteenth, of course, yeah.
1: Juneteenth. Now, I see over and over again how it's a made-up holiday. And if you look at the history, no, and I don't want to take anything away. Look, we ought to celebrate the day maybe that slaves learned that
2: observing that, it. You know, we did not need another federal holiday. I said that before, and I'll say it. Please, we're done with federal holidays. But this is a remarkable occasion. Number one, to celebrate freedom for the slaves, of course. But I just can't believe if somebody takes a picture on the far side of the moon, it's on my phone the next millisecond. It took 2.5 years for the slaves in Texas to learn that they were freed. Imagine right. The day that news gets dropped.
1: Right. So you appreciate the significance of Juneteenth. And I think I do, too. Although, let's look at the history of it. President Biden is the one who signed Juneteenth into law in 2021. Wasn't that long ago. Axios has a big piece this morning about the way that Juneteenth is surviving the corporate DEI backlash, even as American institutions pull back from the promises that helped elevate it. In other words, the holiday has staying power, according to Axios, despite the fact that there's a pushback against DEI initiatives. And what do
2: they have to do with each other? What in the world do those two things have to do with each other? DEI is social poison. It involves eroding merit and looking at other complete irrelevancies like skin color in terms of just determining somebody's qualifications. A proper human attitude is to lift up the legacy of Juneteenth and go, wow, that's an amazing moment in history. Let's totally put that in our heads and in our hearts. Oh, by the way, DEI, still wrong. What in the world is so complicated about
1: that? I'll bet you and I and our somewhat warm embrace of Juneteenth are in the minority of this audience. I'll bet you my text line's about to blow up. For example, and here's what they have to do with each other. As Axios points out, Juneteenth celebrations last year were scaled back, canceled, or moved in places like Colorado Springs, Scottsdale, Arizona, West Virginia, San Diego. Denver's Juneteenth Music Festival was scaled back last year after corporate sponsors pulled support. So there is this pushback against, you know, race-based things. You know,
2: that's really unfortunate because I have a feeling that you're probably right. There are people, because let's find something else to get angry about, that maybe it shouldn't have been a federal holiday. We just look for anything that's racial to just make 50 times bigger than it otherwise is. You know, this isn't Kwanzaa, which is phony black Christmas. This is real.
1: I would push back gently on this a little. I'm sort of like you.
2: And I'm teasing.
1: Well, I like what you say about looking for things to be mad about. I'm just not that angry about it. And it's exhausting. However, is it not a uniquely Texas matter? Is it not? I mean, I can see it being a Texas holiday. What's it got to do with the rest of the country?
2: I think that ours were, down Galveston, were the last black people in America. I think black people in Idaho, if there were any, there's scarcely any now. They were the last freed slaves to learn that they were freed.
1: Right, but that's my point.
2: It's a
1: Texas story, so make it a Texas holiday. But why do people in, you know, Ohio need to celebrate something that happened in Texas?
2: Because, as I said 10 seconds ago, they were it was the moment at which every freed slave in America, it wasn't true that every freed slave knew it until the Texas slaves were informed.
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1: We hold these truths to be self-evident. 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
6: News this hour from Town Hall. I'm Jason Walker. Major talks in Switzerland seeking a permanent end of the war in Iran have ended. Mediators do say, though, that technical negotiations will go on. Florida GOP Senator Rick Scott telling the Salem Radio Network he's aligned with President Trump fully in getting FISA tweaked and passed in the Senate as long as the Save America Act is also approved.
7: Well, I want what he wants. I think we need to extend the FISA. Now, we have to make some changes to make sure they stop surveilling Americans. I've been surveilled under the Biden administration after January 6th. They stole my tax return. And then during Clinton years, I fought HillaryCare, so Clinton targeted my company. So if they can target me, running a big company and being a U.S. senator, they can target anybody.
6: And Scott adds, action is needed right now.
7: Something's got to give. Nobody ever gets held accountable for violation of 702, so we have to have changes, and we have to get the Save America Act done.
6: Several new national polls suggesting warning signs for Democrats heading into the midterms.
8: A generic ballot survey shows Democrats leading Republicans by just 2 points, down from a 7-point advantage in February. Analysts say that's below the margin typically needed to win back the House. Republicans are gaining ground with Hispanic and younger voters, while Democrats face concerns about weak candidates and unclear messaging, raising early doubts about their midterm prospects. John Scott reporting.
6: Major wildfires in the western U.S., extremely dry conditions, also hot and windy. One small town in Utah, all 1,000 residents were evacuated. There have been no reports of any fatalities. Heat wave in a good chunk of Europe. Highs 104 to 108 in France, Spain, and parts of Italy. And forecasters say Monday might be even hotter. More on these stories, townhall.com.
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11: Overnight, expect heavy rain leading to possible flooding with a low of 59. Moving into Monday, there will be a slight chance of rain in the morning, giving way to more sunshine as the day progresses with a high of 73. I'm meteorologist Jason Caterina on FM 92.7 and AM 1400. 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
17: An interesting week.
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16: 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This is Daybreak with Steve and Ivy Gruber. 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
19: All right, let's dive right in on a Friday. Nice to see you here as we fight for you from the foxhole of freedom like we do every single day. Three big things you need to know this hour. Number one, the pro baseball team forfeited their game last night because the players refused to play along and wear rainbow jerseys for Pride Month. They said no, and the team took the loss. The left is erupting. Number two, critics of the Iran peace deal are coming from all directions, including conservative Senate Republicans that say it gives Iran far too much money, for one thing. They're not impressed, and by the way, the talks that were supposed to happen today have been postponed. And number three, it is Free Speech, Free for All Friday, your chance to weigh in on all the big stories of the week, including Iran and the new deal signed by President Trump in France a couple of nights ago. Free Speech, Free for All Friday. 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Your chance to be heard. Keep it clean. Stay on point. Do not call me about other shows or other show hosts. I don't care. May I be clear? I don't care about any of that. We have far more important things to discuss than other people. 877-310-9966. First, I want to start off by feeling good about America, okay? Everyone loves this country that pays attention far more than the far left. America haters, that's for sure. Soccer fans still celebrating. I can't get enough of this stuff. Enjoy this one.
20: Favorite thing about America so far?
21: America, U.S.?
20: Yeah.
21: Everything. I really surprised because it's the first time I visit USA, and it's just unbelievable.
20: Let's go.
21: Great organization. People is so friendly. We love it. We really love it.
20: Hey, we love you too.
21: Yeah, thank you.
20: How far do we think Algeria is going?
21: 2-0.
20: Let's go.
21: 2-0.
20: Let's go.
21: All right, 1-2-3, viva l'Algérie. Thank you, brother.
20: What is your favorite thing about the U.S. so far?
21: I think I've been many times before in the United States, and I think it's the different varieties in different states. You have like different climate, different culture, different people.
20: What's your favorite thing about the U.S. so far?
22: I like... The stadiums are very cool. Big stadiums.
19: Big stadiums. Lots of cool stuff. It's America. Of course it is. Greatest country on earth, despite the best efforts of those on the left. Welcome to Free Speech, Free for All Friday. We're going to get to the phone lines again, 877-310-9966. We start with an old friend. Jennifer has been a friend of this program for 15 years. God bless America,
23: lovely
19: Jennifer.
23: Lovely Ivy. I have some questions to ask. Why has Consumers Power been granted a $1.6 billion, with a B, loan from the federal government when they've already received 6 rate increases and probably have a 7th one pending? How much pay increase has the echelonic consumers given themselves along with more stock options? Taxpayers are on the hook to repay the $1.6 billion loan, and the good governors, of course, in Europe, while the taxpayers are being slaughtered here. Consumers has not paid any taxes whatsoever in 12 years, but we have. I understand a fair price is a fair and a fair profit. I have no problem with that, but I do have a problem in greed. And it's really, we need an audit in the state of Michigan every 3 years by an independent auditor. And now while we're talking about consumers, let's switch to the banks and talk about them charging you extra if you want a paper bill. I thought that when a company had a business, they were responsible and it was their responsibility to send out those bills. It's not mine. But they want me to subsidize that company by giving them $2 extra a month, upping the price of the purchase that you've made. What the heck is going on here?
19: Jennifer,
23: If you contribute to a company and their banking responsibilities, I would think that makes us a partial owner, and we should be entitled to a part of the profits.
19: Well, I appreciate the call very much. And here's the thing. Let me answer your question about Consumers Energy and DTE. It's like every state. Every state has a power monopoly, a regulated monopoly. And they come in this case, she's right, 6 rate changes, asking for number 7. The CEO of Consumers Energy in Michigan, $11 million was compensation last year. DTE, the other monopoly, there's two in Michigan, $8.5 million a top end pay for that CEO. Same is true all over this country. Same is true all over this country for these big power monopolies. They have political power, they have lobbyists, and they have the ability to crank up the price of your electricity.
23: Well, let's not forget that we have to pay the attorneys that go before the board.
19: That's right.
23: To grant this raise, we're paying attorneys to work against us.
19: Yeah, we do, Jennifer. Thank you as always, my friend. Thank you.
23: Thank you, sir. You're wonderful, mister.
19: Thank you. Greatly appreciate you. All right, let's move down the line. Steve is in West Virginia. Steve, how are you today?
2: I'm doing good. Good morning, Steve. God bless you and Ivy and your team. You guys do a fabulous job. I also want to tell you happy Father's Day.
19: Thank you, sir.
2: Congratulations on your album coming out.
19: Just one song. Not an album yet, but we're working on that. Thank you. It'll be out, by the way, Friday, June the 26th. One Nation. We just finished everything. It's in final mastering right now. Anyhow, go on.
2: I'll definitely check it out when we're able to. I did want to make a quick comment. America is wonderful. God bless America. And we will never return back to the blue path that the Democrats had us pushing on.
19: I agree with that. But they're knocking on the door. You got Mom Donnie, you've got this Democratic Socialist who's going to be the mayor of Washington. You've got a Democratic Socialist in charge of Seattle. It's happening all over the country. George Soros and all these people.
2: We'll keep it at bay. We all stood down when they killed Charlie. Not again. Not again.
19: Steve, thank you for the call. Greatly appreciate you. Thank you very much. We've got a real threat at the door, folks. These Democratic Socialists aren't going anywhere, and they've got people convinced that somehow there's a better way forward. And you look at these soccer fans who come to America and say, this is the greatest thing I've ever seen. You know why? Because it is the greatest thing. Let's get to Ronald in Long Island. Ronald, good morning.
3: Good morning. How are you doing today, Steve?
19: I'm good. What's on your mind?
3: I'm out here on Long Island, and I just want to thank you for answering the call. I've been trying for quite some time.
19: Well, thank you.
3: Anyway, you know, I'm a little bit older than you are, and when we were in school, we were taught about the Constitution. We were taught about real history. And what I've learned is I've got kids now, they're in their 20s and 30s, and they learned the same things, but the words were redefined.
19: That's
3: it was
19: right.
3: Pushed out differently than it was when you and I were both in school. And I truly don't understand how that is.
19: Government schools.
3: Huh?
19: Government schools, Ronald. That's what's perverted the education system in America. Unions controlling what our kids learn and not us. Leftist, socialist unions that have more control. The teachers' unions are a very dangerous thing. That's a great call, Ronald. Appreciate it. Free Speech, Free for All Friday will continue after this.
17: Send someone now. He's going to break the glass. My car won't start.
18: Kill switch activated.
24: Calm down. It's just the kill switch. The AI program needs to know you're safe to drive.
17: Calm down?
25: Two-time liberal loser John James was the only Michigan Republican to support the dangerous kill switch mandate, which, starting next year, allows the government and AI to determine when we can drive our own cars. What next, John? Kill switches is something they'd mandate in China. Perry Johnson is Michigan's conservative voice for freedom from dangerous liberal mandates and painful taxes. 4747. President Trump wrote, Perry Johnson is a brilliant businessman who has enjoyed great success. Above all, he loves our country. Vote Perry Johnson for governor.
26: I'm Perry Johnson, and I approve this message, paid for by Perry Johnson for governor.
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0: I have an interesting fact for you for the 4th of July.
1: All right.
0: There's 250 points on the American flag. Each star has 5 points, and there are 50 stars, makes up 250 points.
1: That's interesting. I like that.
0: Not saying anything about it, but just figured that out this year.
1: Point of fact.
0: And keep up the good work, Steve. Thank you.
1: Thank you, sir. Greatly appreciate the call. I guess that makes sense.
2: Five. I never thought about that either. That's interesting.
1: 250 points on the star. And a gold star for James for pointing that out to everybody. Let's go to Pete in Tennessee. Pete, how are you?
3: Yes, sir. Quick thing, or two things. Number one, all these people from overseas over here for the soccer.
1: Yeah.
3: Would everybody that runs into them give them a copy of the Constitution of the United States and the Declaration of Independence? It'd be nice if they took that back home with them and read that thing. And the other is, how about you and Miss Ivy putting on a show or two with just the founding mamas of the country? We hear about the founding fathers, and they were great men, don't get me wrong. But there had to be more than just Betsy Ross. It's just a thought. Well,
1: of course there were.
3: And one other quickie on this energy thing, TVA here down here in the South, they got busted out several years back. I mean, about 15 years ago, and they still ain't done nothing to them. They were giving bonuses. They found out that due to their setup, they can't just give raises without going to Congress, but they could give bonuses. They had people making $125,000 a year, and they got up to $700,000, $800,000 bonuses every year to compensate them.
1: Because who was that?
3: TVA.
1: TVA. The Tennessee Valley Authority. Another big monopoly, right? You got it. All right, great call, Pete. Thank you very much. The TVA getting massive. I went to work for the wrong people, apparently. A little late to correct that, and I like what I do, so we're in good shape. Pete, thanks for the call. Let's go to Lloyd in Alabama. Lloyd, good morning.
4: Yes, I've got a question. I notice a lot of your advertisers is either the Rev TV, or it's either gay or liberal advertisers.
1: Let me explain and that. Hold on, stop. I will explain, because we get these questions a lot. We do not control the advertisers that are on the distribution networks. We control our advertising, but when it goes out for streaming, for example, the carriers have control over their own inventory. That is not me. That is not any of the networks that I broadcast on. So don't hold that against us. It has nothing to do with us. We have no control over that. Okay, go on.
4: Also, Huntsville is covered up with illegal immigrants. And I have not heard any. I go to all of these job sites daily, and I mean literally, some of them, they will get a tip off that ICE is coming, and the place looks it's like roaches scattering when you turn the lights on in the kitchen. They're gone, and they'll stay gone for half a day and then come back. I mean, why doesn't ICE? You know, you never hear about them.
1: I have a solution. Why doesn't ICE dress up as a Home Depot associate and just sit right there and monitor it, then, you know, call them in when they need them? That's what I would do.
4: Amen.
1: Easy to do, Lloyd.
4: Absolutely.
1: Good call. Thank you very much. Easy thing to put an end to. Let's go west to Idaho. Terry is in Idaho this morning. Terry, how are you?
5: Yeah, I'm great, Steve. I get up at 4 o'clock in the morning to watch your show.
1: Thank you.
5: Love it. Anyway, let me hit the point. Nobody's going to make a fool out of Trump. I trust Trump with this whole freaking deal. And I'll tell you right now, you're never going to stop them radicals from pulling their crud. And they compare Obama's deal to Trump's deal. Obama never took out those missile sites. He never sunk their freaking Navy. Obama was a joke. Trump has kicked their can all over the block. And if they get out of line, we're going to go in there and kick it again. So, you know what? I take my hat off, Trump. Nobody is going to make a fool out of Trump. And that's what I got to say. I support that deal all the freaking way.
1: Thank you, Terry. Greatly appreciate it. Terry's had 1775 coffee. But he's, you know, here's the thing. He's right. What did Obama do?

0: Nothing. Nothing. Claimed he had a deal. Nothing. Speaking of Obama, while we're on it, the Obama Presidential Center and Library, or whatever it is, this thing that looks like it crashed from outer space into Chicago, it is, and look, it's not because it's Obama, it's because it is the ugliest building I've ever seen. I don't know what it is. It looks like something out of 1950s Russia. It's awful. It is awful. But worse than that, the contractors that have worked on this project, they haven't been paid. And they made a point of hiring minority contractors. An electrician, a company that I just read about yesterday, owed $4 million. They're going to go bankrupt because Barack Obama has stiffed them. The Obama Library has not paid their bills, nor are they going to. They don't have the money. They kept saying they're going to have $100 million or more in a trust. They've never gotten more than $1 million, ever. Surprised? Me either. It's typical. As Anthony would say, typical liberal. Typical liberal. Make big promises, don't deliver, and don't pay your bills. Nice job, the Obama Library. And Whoopi Goldberg's there, and Tom Hanks is there. Nobody's getting paid. What about the little guy? Free speech, free for all Friday. More after this.
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0: 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You're going to love it. It does great things. Let's go back to the phone lines. Mariah in South Dakota. How are you today?
3: Hello. Thanks for having me on, and good morning.
0: Good morning. How are you?
3: I'm here. I also wake up at 4 in the morning to see your show, so.
0: Thank you.
3: Your question was, what is really happening? There's so much to talk about. I wish we could just talk all day on your show, but what is really happening in Iran? In my eyes, I believe that Iran was a patsy. I think that Iran was a scapegoat for Israel. And I think Israel is the one who actually has the nukes, and we didn't even know it.
0: Iran never had a
3: nuclear weapon, and Israel was just hiding their plan all along and using Iran as their boogeyman. And I think a lot of things that we've heard in America have been lies, and we really need to have truth but verify. Like
0: Reagan said, Mariah, you know, let me make a couple of points here. First of all, there's no question in anybody's mind that Israel has nuclear weapons and has for years. It's unofficial. Never been officially verified on the world stage, but let's be honest. They've got them. And if they decided to, they'd use them. And there's no question about that. Yeah, there's a lot of complicated factors in the relationship between the United States and Israel. That's a fact. So, you're not the only one that feels that way, Mariah. I'll just say that. A lot of people have a lot of questions about that relationship, how it works. Now, they're not directing what's happening. Nobody tells Donald Trump what to do, I don't believe, but a lot of questions to be answered there for sure. I'll take a break and be right back.
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4: With SRN News, I'm Jason Walker. Officials in Russia-occupied Crimea have now suspended civilian gasoline sales as Ukraine increases attacks on fuel supplies. Local gas stations there will only sell fuel to government agencies. Much of Europe remains in a huge heat wave, at least for them. France, Spain, Italy, and Germany have all seen highs anywhere from 104 to 108. Concerts and sporting events canceled. The Eiffel Tower, another venue, setting up misting stations to keep people cool. Extreme heat and dry, windy conditions fueling several wildfires in the western U.S., including a blaze in Utah that has forced the evacuation of an entire small town of some 1,000 people. Authorities say there have been no reports of any fatalities. SRN News.
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5: Overnight, expect heavy rain leading to possible flooding with a low of 59. Moving into Monday, there will be a slight chance of rain in the morning, giving way to more sunshine as the day progresses with a high of 73. I'm meteorologist Jason Caterina on FM 92.7 and AM 1400. 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Overnight, expect heavy rain leading to possible flooding with a low of 59. Moving into Monday, there will be a slight chance of rain in the morning, giving way to more sunshine as the day progresses with a high of 73. I'm meteorologist Jason Caterina on FM 92.7 and AM 1400. 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
14: The Answer.
0: All right, you guys were asking here at the top of the program about One Nation, the song releasing that I'm releasing, along with some really talented people. A week from today is the official release date of One Nation. I think Anthony has a photograph of some of the work we're doing. Look at that! I'm doing a work on a music video for the program. No AI, not one bit of AI in any of this. Not in the song, not in the video, not in any of it. You want authenticity? You get it here. And you'll get it from One Nation. Laura Kochenour, the musical genius. Ivy, just being Ivy, doing what she does. And she sings really well, too, does Ivy. And yes, I am the drummer on the track. There you have it. From the photo shoot, from the video. It's coming 1 week from today, and we'll tell you how you can get a copy of it. And I think you're going to like it a lot, in fact, because everybody seems to. So there you have it. Thanks, Anthony, for that. How do I put Anthony in the credits? Chief Promotional Officer. There you go. Tom in Kentucky is next on the program. Tom, how are you?
14: Hey, good morning, Steve. How you doing?
0: I'm good, my friend. What's up?
14: Great. Great. Yeah, I'm just tired of waiting on them to lock these people up that committed all these crimes earlier. So I'm just sitting back having my coffee waiting. But also about the ticks. Wonder if you'd heard anything about the ticks.
0: Heard a lot about it. Talked about it here. What do you got going on in Kentucky?
14: Well, apparently a friend of mine, his cousin found a full box of them in his pasture, and he was trying to get a hold of somebody to turn them in. I don't know if he ever did or not, but that's what's going on here, and I just wondered if you'd had any on you up there. I got two off of me in one day.
0: Yeah, we got more than that today, but most ticks are of no concern. Great call, Tom. Here's my solution, by the way, because I've been asking you folks. If you know anybody who has found one of these boxes, it's on social media. Is it real? Is it a hoax? I don't know. Tom says he has a friend who has a friend who found one. But here's what I would do. If I found a box of ticks like that, I'd be down to the hardware store getting a bottle of Raid. I'd kill them all. I wouldn't sit there and fool with it. I'd just kill every one of them that I could with a big old bottle of Raid. Is that not so obvious? Just kill them. Yeah, I pick ticks off myself every year. This year, a little bit worse, but it's been a wet year. Is it worse? I don't know. I'm interested in what you guys are finding out there. It's this interesting story. Alpha-gal syndrome, Lyme disease, bio labs run by the United States government that Tulsi Gabbard exposed. Were we working on ticks too? Probably. Concerning, isn't it? But I don't know the facts, and I'm not going to speculate. I need some hard facts on this one, so I need your help out there across America. Let's go to John. He's in a great part of America, Indiana, the place with the cheapest gas. John, how are you today?
15: Hey, good morning. How you doing? Yeah, with the Iran war, I really feel like it's kind of a distraction at this point. Either take care of it or leave it alone. The thing I really wanted to talk about was our cars, our automobiles, not being able to work on them anymore. Wreck yards burning down. I mean, the choice to be able to own your own car. I mean, if we don't have those kind of freedoms, are we in America anymore?
0: That's a question that Ivy has been asking. Are we really free anymore? She's been asking that for a while now. Let me address the junkyards.
15: You can come from another country where you have no freedoms and then go to a country where there's a little bit of freedoms and it feels great. You know what I'm saying?
0: Absolutely. That's why all the people coming for the soccer games are so thrilled with America. You know, I saw people playing with thermostats because in their countries, either air conditioning is illegal, like Switzerland, or they can't control their own thermostat because the government won't let you. They can tell you how cool your house can be, how warm your house can be in the winter, and so on and so forth. No question about that. Really appreciate the call, John. Thank you. Greatly appreciate you. Interesting stuff. Let's go to Madeline, New York City. The heart of democratic socialism.
16: Hi, how are you?
0: Madeline, Hello? How are you? Yeah, yes, ma'am, you're there.
16: Who am I speaking to, Steve?
0: You are. Good morning.
16: Wow. Wow, am I glad to speak to you, man. God bless you, man, and your family.
0: Thank you.
16: I'm watching you here on TV. I was thinking I was going to talk to you here on TV, but now I'm talking to you on the phone, so you're talking to somebody else on TV. That's funny.
0: Yeah.
16: yeah. Anyway, so I just wanted to tell you that, I just definitely disagree with what the president is doing. I don't think he should be making any deals with the mullahs in Iran, because those people are jihadists. Terrorists, and they cannot be trusted. When you make a deal with them, what they do is, they use that to
0: What would your solution be, Madeline?
16: Wow.
0: You don't want a forever war, so what would your solution be? And you're not the only one that feels that way.
16: Okay, I know he's got to be tired, you know, of he's got to be tired of being there. Why can't he do the same thing that he did with the Venezuelan president? He knew where the guy was sleeping. You know, he knew when the guy was eating. You know, why can't he do that in Iran? I mean, get satellites, get drones.
0: Well, we did, Madeline, in fairness. The supreme leader was taken out on day one, and the second in charge is compromised, has never been seen in public. The rumors are that he lost an arm and is terribly disfigured from the attacks. So we did a lot of that, but greatly appreciate it.
16: Look, the thing is that he has to, you know, what he should do is he should ask them for their unconditional surrender. You know what I'm saying? And not give them $300 billion.
0: And in fairness, we're not paying that. Let me make a point on that, Madeline. Thank you for the phone call. Let me make a point on that. The $300 billion is not coming from you and me. It's not coming the way it did from Barack Obama or Joe Biden. None of that money comes from you or I. It comes from Arab neighbors. If they decide they want to give money to rebuild Iran and turn it into a civilized nation, to join the world of civilized nations, they can do that, but only if Iran meets certain objectives that have been set out in the 14-point plan. That money doesn't come from you and I, at least that's what we've been told. And if it does come from you and I, we'll have a very different opinion on this program, I can assure you of that. Let's go to Harold in Arkansas. Harold, good morning.
17: Good morning. I watch your show every morning. I love the show. Question real quick, has nothing to do with anything you've talked about this morning. It has to do with the plastic bottles that they tell us not to drink water out of because the body leaches, or the minute particles of plastic leach into the water and we drink them. And my question is, why is there never any mention of drinking colas out of these bottles? Would that not leach the particles as well?
0: I would think so. I would look. We avoid plastic here to the best of our ability. We do. We avoid it because, I don't like it. I always like beverages out of glass better. It was always better. Plastic's cheaper.
17: Absolutely.
0: And,
17: yes.
0: Yeah, and plastic's cheaper, but the impact could be more severe. Look, we need to get rid of all the fake stuff, fake food. 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How about real American cotton and real American beef and real American tomatoes? How about the real deal from now on? We've had enough of this fake world. We want authentic. Authentic. I'll be right back.
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0: Welcome back to it. It's Free Speech, Free for All Friday. 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Big bonus this morning because I look across the room, I say, good morning, Ivy.
23: Good morning, Steve.
0: How are you today?
23: I'm great.
0: Man, you stop and say, hey, Anthony, can you throw that picture back up? I don't know. See, we got this great picture from the photo shoot. There it is.
23: Yeah.
0: And there's Ivy. There's Laura, the musical genius behind this song.
23: Incredible artist. I can't wait to share her with all of you. She's got a great voice, and she just plays so many different instruments.
0: She played guitar, bass, keyboards. Very good. Just remarkable on the piano. Anyhow, that's all coming up a week from today. 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Great place for veterans. There you go, Ivy.
23: Yes. And if you have a fire or a flood or something like that and you need some restoration, PuroClean is incredible. We actually had that happen to our home about a year ago. And it's almost done. We're so excited. It's so cute. And they did an incredible job. So very, very happy with them.
0: Not our main house. It was a small rental house, but it caught fire. They have done just remarkable. We thought, well, we could just bulldoze the place. And they said, no, we can save it. And we're like, boy, did they.
23: They sure did.
0: All right. Let's go back to the phone lines. Terry is in Michigan, where we live. Terry, how are you?
24: Well, hi, Steve. Hi, Ivy.
23: Good morning.
24: Good morning. Well, first of all, thanks to both of you. You guys make a great team, and thanks so much for just keeping the people informed. And, you know, you look at all of the stuff going on in the media, it brings to mind Ben Franklin said something to the effect of, the free press is the fourth branch of government, for it keeps the people informed as to what their government officials are doing or not doing.
0: True. Mm-hmm.
24: The other thing is the Joseph Goebbels, I believe he was the Ministry of Propaganda for the Nazi Party.
0: Yep.
24: And he said, he basically He said, propaganda is mightier than any army, for it keeps the people informed, or it keeps the people distracted as to what's really going on, and it can be used to turn people against each other. But the reason why I bring this up is it's pretty fascinating, because I'm old enough to remember reading in the Wall Street Journal about Bill Clinton. There was, it was called the Telecommunications Act.
0: Oh, yeah.
24: And, yeah, and it allowed for media monopolies. And literally overnight, we went from, I think, like 1,100 independent media outlets to five major companies. And I think now we're down to about two companies, which are controlled just by a couple families.
0: Yeah, that's the way it works. You're right. That's the way it rolls. And you know, you bring up something important here about the propaganda. You know, you look at CNN or MS Now or whatever they call it now, ABC, CBS. They parrot the same negative comments, and not just about Donald Trump. He's the pinnacle of negative reporting, but they've been telling us since Nixon, oh, Richard Nixon, if he gets elected, he's going to start World War III. Ronald Reagan, if he gets elected, he's going to start World War III. George Bush Jr., they're all going to start, every Republican's going to start World War III, and Democrats are going to save the planet. The messaging from the machine has been the same my entire adult life, right? It has, and you've probably seen the same thing.
24: Yeah, and I remember my mother was just, in the early 90s, she was just appalled. She said, and my grandmother, God bless her, you know, she was like, boy, they're showing people how to break into people's homes. They're on TV, they're promoting violence. Whatever happened to, you know, the good stories? And she said, I'll never forget, my grandmother said, why are they so bent on pushing fear and getting people to hate one another?
0: I think we know now.
24: Thing, it was really interesting because this all came down. Bill Clinton and enacted under him. But what was really interesting about Bill is you look at that time. You had the savings and loan industry was taken down, which that was the chief rival to the Federal Reserve. And I hope Trump brings that back, you know, so that we don't have to allow or we don't have to rely upon these.
0: It's getting worse, actually.
24: If we can get free or get lower interest rates, you know, hey, let's go back to the old savings and loan.
0: They run everything. Terry, I got to leave it there because I got to get some other folks in, but I really appreciate the call. Really good call.
23: Yeah, great call.
0: But I want to stay with the propaganda part of it for a moment because I really like that. Look, the media has become this giant sloth that regurgitates all this hateful rhetoric. And I mean, you know, I can't get enough of these soccer fans. They love this country. They're like, this is not what we were told America is.
23: Yeah, in Europe was it? Project Veritas that went into the CNN, you know.
0: Of course.
23: Into the company, and they were, you know, videotaping and actually proving that, you know, all of the propaganda is planned.
0: Yeah.
23: And it's very purposeful in the way that they put out the news. And really, you know, what she was talking about there in terms of creating these monopolies, local news has really been destroyed by this.
0: It certainly has.
23: We don't have great local news companies anymore.
0: Very few.
23: It's really unfortunate because a lot of communities look to their local news sources to see what's going on in my local community.
0: It's exactly right. It's their connection to the local community. Of course, newspapers are dead. Small newspapers are dead. Small radio stations are going dark all over the place. And so you've got these giant machines. Nobody can compete with the money they have.
23: That's right.
0: And so people don't have a connection. Let me see if I can get one more in. Let's get Darcy in from Boise. Darcy, we don't have a lot of time, but all right, well then Darcy is gone. Brock Paulbush is next on the program, everybody.
3: Am I really?
0: You are. I don't have enough time for a phone call. What's on your mind, Brock?
3: That's true, but I've seen the same things, you know, with international fans coming to the United States. It's just...
0: They love it.
3: Most of them love it. It's really shocking, you know.
0: And refreshing.
3: Refreshing's a better word. Yeah, definitely. Yeah,
0: very good.
3: And by the way, the United States plays their second group game this afternoon against Australia before a packed house in Seattle.
0: Packed house in Seattle. Thank you, Brock.
3: Lumen Field. That's where it'll be. 3:00 this afternoon, Eastern time.
0: There you go. Brock Paulbush. Ivy, it brings me joy to see people love America.
23: It brings me joy too, Steve. And I just want you to know, I am the boss. Thank you.
0: Thank you very much. I'm the boss. 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
0: We got time to get a couple more calls in here. We will continue, of course, in the next hour with your calls on a free speech free-for-all Friday, brought to you by my good friends at Patriot Mobile. 877-310-9966 is the Patriot Mobile Common Sense Hotline, the QR code. 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Michael is in Florida. Michael, good morning.
10: How you doing?
0: I'm good. How are you?
10: Thank God. Always good. Yeah, people must realize, I know that it's very important what they said about bringing out true news instead of false news, which so many people are fed incorrect things so they can't think about it right. I've studied the history of this world since Lenin and Stalin. I'm only 82 years old, but I actually phoned one of the stations 30 years ago. They told them if they're going in anywhere, they should go into Iran. But now, the whole thing is everybody should be so glad and lucky that they're in America. It's one of the greatest countries in the history of the world. From Washington, Adams, Jefferson, Madison, Monroe, Lincoln, you name them, Truman, and unbelievable. And Trump's doing a great job. It's a very hard job to be president of America. They should be very grateful that he's taking out an enemy who wouldn't have hesitated if they had an atomic bomb to drop it on New York. If they don't know that, then they're not using their minds correctly. So the fact that if Iran had a nuclear weapon, they would blow Washington or any place off the earth without a second's thought about it. So they're so glad. They should be so glad what Trump has done here. Does he do everything perfect? No. Is he a bit blunt? Yes. But he's an amazing, amazing president. They should appreciate that he's trying to bring them back to where they were with the oil and bring the price. The prices of gas will come down. You just got to read properly. You've got to understand what's really happening.
0: I think
10: I'd be wrong once in 40 to 50 years. On one thing in history, where it's the Middle East, China, Far East, whatever you want to call it, Africa. I'm from Africa. You name it.
0: America, I'm going to guess you're so from lucky. South Africa. I'll guess you're from South Africa.
10: Yeah.
0: I've been there.
10: Top singer there.
0: It was a lovely country once. Yeah, I got to run, Michael. Greatly appreciate. Great call. You're right. People should be falling to their knees and thanking God that they're an American. And instead, they're trying to knock the place down. I agree with you, Michael. And welcome to America. You've been here for a long time, but thank you. More free speech, free for all Friday at the top of the program coming up after this.
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9: news this hour from Town Hall. I'm Jason Walker. Midterm elections for Congress, deciding who represents each state in the House and which party controls the Senate and House for the next 2 years. All 435 House seats, of course, are up, while about one-third of the Senate seats also on the ballot. Coming up in November, the midterms. Recent polling suggesting Democrats had the momentum, though some surveys show the lead shrinking and gone. On Capitol Hill, House Speaker Mike Johnson says he's confident the GOP will hold on to their majority.
11: We've got great candidates, an extraordinary record to run on, a great environment, and meanwhile, the Democrats are going stock raving mad. As you can see, there's an insurgent left has taken over the Democrat Party. The Marxists are taking control. They're openly running as socialists and anti-Semites and everything else. And I really, really like our chances in the fall. I'm convinced we're going to win.
9: Heat wave gripping a large part of Europe, highs of 104 to 108 degrees in France, Spain, and Italy, and forecasters say watch out, Monday may be even worse. This is the sun's time to shine. Sunday, the longest day of the year in the Northern Hemisphere.
12: The summer solstice this Sunday marks the longest day of the year in the Northern Hemisphere and the start of astronomical summer. It's the opposite in the Southern Hemisphere, where it's the shortest day of the year and winter will start. The Earth's axis is tilted at an angle as it travels around the sun. Solstices mark the times when the Earth is tipped most extremely, either toward or away from the sun. That means the hemispheres are getting very different amounts of sunlight, and the days and nights are at their most unequal. I'm Haya Pinjwani.
9: And despite what most people believe, the start of summer means this. The days are getting shorter, and will until winter solstice in December, which time they start getting longer. More on these stories, townhall.com.
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25: Overnight, expect heavy rain leading to possible flooding with a low of 59. Moving into Monday, there will be a slight chance of rain in the morning, giving way to more sunshine as the day progresses with a high of 73. I'm meteorologist Jason Caterina on FM 92.7 and AM 1400. 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
0: And a good Friday morning to you. Glad to have you on board. Three big things for you to know this hour. Number one, the alleged assassin Luigi Mangione looking to use a mental defect defense for the cold-blooded assassination of the UnitedHealthcare CEO. Of course he is. Number two, Ukraine unleashed a massive attack on Russia, hitting Moscow with drones and destroying the main oil hub supplying that city with energy. Pretty big hit. And number three, it is Free Speech Free for All Friday. Your chance to weigh in on all the big stories of the week, including the Iran peace deal and the new deal signed by President Trump in France a couple days ago. Free Speech Free for All Friday, powered by Patriot Mobile and the Patriot Mobile Common Sense Hotline, 877-310-9966. 877-310-9966. Keep it clean, stay on point, and don't call me about other shows or hosts, because to be honest, I don't care. There, Ivy, I laid it out for everybody. Those are the rules.
23: So how about that other host?
0: You're the other host. You.
23: Oh, that's right.
0: They can talk about.
23: I'm kidding.
0: Yeah, you're not on that list. But don't, because you have people go, well, this guy said this, and this guy said, I don't care. I don't care. Here's what I do care about. Funniest thing of the week. And we try to pull sound bites, and I've got something here that you have not heard yet. Senator John Kennedy. You ever heard of him?
23: Oh, he's a funny guy.
0: He is a funny man. He lays out the Iran deal, and trusting the Iranians, in a way that, well, only he can. Listen to this.
2: Are you confident that Iran is going to give up its nuclear ambitions, or do you have any sort of skepticism?
3: Well, you... What? If you... How can I put this? Unless you were homeschooled by a day drinker, no one's confident that Iran's going to do anything, and it's unfair to hold anyone to that standard. So if you want to go print a headline, you know, Kennedy's not confident, knock yourself out, but that's misleading.
23: Homeschooled by a day drinker.
0: Unless you were homeschooled by a day drinker.
23: Well, I think you had a caller earlier that was talking about this, and she was kind of alluding to the fact that, or her opinion that, you know, this was only on Israel. But the reality is the Iranians, the government there, yeah, are bad actors. They were enriching uranium to create a nuclear weapon. That is a fact.
0: That's a fact.
23: And they have no problem with killing their own people or killing anyone that gets in the way. And that's just simply not okay. Not only that, but they were trying to control and charge and you know, enormous amount of money for people to go through the Strait of Hormuz, making it more expensive for everyone to do business.
0: Around the world.
23: And then they're just not... The reality is they don't care.
0: Yeah, let me ask you something. Mm-hmm. Do you think anybody tells Donald Trump what he's going to do?
23: No.
0: Do you think Israel told Donald Trump what he was going to do?
23: No.
0: Does he negotiate
23: with him? Well, we know for a fact that the president actually called Netanyahu and, you know, ripped him a new a-hole.
0: You used because, a lot of potty words.
23: Yes, because he was doing things that, you know, he explicitly said don't do.
0: Right. Interfering with the negotiations.
23: Yeah. Right. And as you had said, I believe it is kind of an interesting relationship that we have with them. They have been a longtime ally. But
0: and look, I get why people are critical. I get it. Mm-hmm. I do. And I am as well. But to just throw them out completely, I think is reckless and silly.
23: Right.
0: That's where I am on Israel. But look, I don't trust anybody.
23: Mm-hmm.
0: How about that? I don't trust any. I trust America.
23: Well, everyone's going to be, you know, most interested in their self-preservation, right?
0: Sure.
23: Europe should be, any country in Europe should be interested in their own best interest, as should we. So I don't blame them for that. I think that's, you know,
0: right,
23: human nature and the way that countries should operate.
0: Yeah.
23: But there is something to be said about diplomacy, even with bad actors like Russia, China.
0: Yeah, that's another thing. Why do you talk to these people? Well, because you have to talk to them. You can shoot them or you can talk to them. You know, we don't want to shoot them, so let's talk to them.
23: The reality is we are, there are oil. There's things that we have to work with them on.
0: Currently.
23: And with and for.
0: Yeah.
23: So, okay, we can go to the table and negotiate and have, you know, diplomatic relations or not.
0: Yeah.
23: But simply to say that we shouldn't do anything is just
0: I think we're going to get back to calls here, but I think the other big point is this. Donald Trump has reordered the world energy supplies.
23: That's
0: and
23: right.
0: I will tell you this, and I will make a bold prediction here.
23: Mm-hmm.
0: The Middle East oil that we have counted on my entire life is becoming more irrelevant to this country every day. We produce more oil here and in the Western Hemisphere, be it Venezuela, Brazil, Argentina, Central America now, is producing oil. Canada produces a tremendous amount of oil. We're not going to need the Middle East. So a lot of these conflicts that we've had over my lifetime will become less pressing, shall we say.
23: That's right.
0: Let's go to Greg in Ohio. Greg, how are you today?
4: I'm good. How are you this morning?
0: I'm well. What's on your mind?
4: Okay, just 2 points real quick. Well, one's a question. The deal on Iran, I know I did a lot of pushback on this. I'm a Christian. I don't know. I'm not claiming to know the whole Bible or anything, but there's a plan, God's plan. Trump has been chosen. He has been chosen to be a part of this plan. What's going to unfold? Everybody thinks they know what's going to happen and what's going on over there. Nobody knows. And we need to sit back and pray for Trump and watch God's plan unfold. There's more to come. Okay. The question I have, I brought this up to my son the other day. We're out on the lake fishing, and this comes into my mind every now and then. Back in, it's been several years back, in Tennessee, there was a guy that blew himself up in a U-Haul truck. Are you familiar with that? It happened on a New Year's.
0: What's your question?
4: Well, the question is, it was about the 5G thing, and I believe he worked for AT&T, and the thing went away real quick. And I was always wondering what more was entailed with that.
0: Well, we always wonder about those things, Greg. I appreciate the phone call. I'm not familiar with that story, but look.
23: It always makes your eyes, you know, your eyebrows raise when something is quickly swept under the rug.
0: Yeah, it happens all the time. And that takes me back to what we were talking about earlier in the program, the big media companies. Mm-hmm. If they don't want to cover it, they don't cover it. Yeah. If Donald Trump does something really good, they ignore it. If he does something.
23: Certainly makes you go,
0: Exactly. If Donald Trump does something that's marginally, you know, concerning, they just go 24 hours a day on it. The big media machine is a problem in this country. And when Franklin says the fourth branch of government, he was right. And that's why we try to be honest here, dig into the things. If we don't know, we'll tell you. And if we're wrong, we'll tell you. I think that makes us different, Ivy. We say, look, we looked into this. We were wrong. We try to give it to you as straight as we can. Let's go to Roger in Kentucky. Roger, how are you?
1: Good morning.
0: Good morning.
1: Yes, I want to make a quick comment about ticks. I live on some acreage and have always attracted them, but this year is unbelievable. About a week ago, I took off my 41st tick. I was starting to see so many of them, I thought, I'll just keep count. 41 of them last week. It's been about 3 days since I've had one on.
0: Wow. That is a remarkable.
23: You need some chickens.
0: Yeah. Yeah, you need chickens, that's for sure. They eat ticks. Ivy hates ticks.
23: Ugh, they're so disgusting.
0: Hates them. 41 ticks. I think that's the personal show record, Roger. Appreciate you being here. We'll continue with your phone calls and everything else. More Ivy in the program as well, because God bless her. I love her, and so do you. 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

0: Maybe some of those votes that are coming in late, a week, 10 days later, were cast after Election Day.
1: They had 35 days, I think it is, Jill. 35
0: Yes.
1: days in California. They're still counting, actually. They're still counting.
0: Right.
1: How is that possible? You know, you go back to the 90s, California wasn't like this. Early 2000s, California wasn't like this. Florida has 25 million people. They're up and down and done by 11 o'clock at night of election day.
0: That's the point we made in our brief tour of the Supreme Court.
1: All
0: Florida
1: right, so.
0: went from a hanging Chad situation to let's address everything and fix it. So they are done in 2 hours.
1: Right.
0: And they have two time zones. So it's very they're very efficient in a model of what states can do in order to count votes.
1: Absolutely true. So, if you prevail, what would it mean? What would the ruling be that you would consider a victory?
0: You have to count all your votes on election night.
1: Period. All of them.
0: Period. All of
1: I
0: them.
1: mean, some states aren't done on election night. Florida is, but some are not. Could you allow for any grace period?
0: Why? I mean, we have an election season, really. We don't have an
1: That's
0: election day. We
1: true.
0: have a season. We have a lot of early voting, and just think about it. Our friends on the other side of the aisle, if they are indeed friends,
1: Fair point.
0: think, well, if you can vote early, why not vote late, right? And so you just have a day by which you're supposed to count, votes or an election day, but why not vote afterwards either? Because we want everyone to vote, is what they say. The problem is that it minimizes the value of those people who follow the rules and vote before election day if you continue to allow for counting of votes afterwards. What happens is everyone thinks that there is a lack of integrity. And maybe the 35 days is needed because the mail-in system, and maybe, but you and I both know that's not really likely.
1: That's not really what's going on. I agree with you on that. What about this idea of having a national holiday for Election Day?
0: Well, that's fine if you want to do that. Most states allow for workers to be able to take off that day. And think about it. I mean, so my home state is Texas. In Texas, you have basically 2 weeks ahead of time to go any day, including Saturdays and Sundays. And you get to go vote. So if you want to have a national holiday, but the most important thing we can do is have a specific time in which voting ends. If your ballot's not in by 7 p.m. on election day, it's not in.
1: It's not in. No, that I agree with, this whole idea. Well, it was postmarked on election day or whatever. You know, we saw this. Nobody, even our friends on the other side of the aisle, if they're friends, as you put it, nobody believes Joe Biden got 81 million votes. Nobody. You know why? Because he didn't get 81 million votes. I mean, it's mathematically ridiculous to even argue about. And so,
0: There was
1: therefore,
0: some,
1: go ahead.
0: there was an MIT statistician who determined at, at 2 o'clock in the morning that in 2020 that Trump had won and that it would take, and then when it changed at 4 o'clock in those six states, he calculated that it was some astronomical number, to the 12th degree of likelihood, may essentially a statistical impossibility.
1: It was impossible. You're right, Jill. We don't know when the case is going to come out. It's June. It's late June now, getting there. The last of the cases come out sometime the first couple of days of July, but we're down to it. We're going to find out if they're going to set an election day or if the Supreme Court's going to ignore it. We're going to find out. Joe Nixon, thank you for being here.
0: Hey, thank you very much for having me.
1: Really appreciate it. What do you guys think? You can always send me an email, stevegruber.com. 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If you owe taxes and you're not sleeping at night, and you've got anxiety, call Tax Network USA.

0: 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You're going to be glad you did. 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
0: All right, back to it now. Let's get to the phone lines. Jeff is in Pittsburgh. Jeff, good morning. What's on your mind?
3: Morning, Steve. I listen to you every morning, except when sometimes your show's on a different time schedule, but I'm glad you're back.
0: But thank you.
3: I guess the hot topic that really sparked my attention is Lyme disease, and you said you'd like to know more about it.
0: I would.
3: Contracting it, I had it 20 years ago, and then did the deep dive of where did it happen? And I kind of look at it as when you drop a pebble in a pond, the ripple effect, and where it got its name was Lyme, Connecticut.
0: That's right.
3: And it was ground zero back in 1975. They had children having issues. But 2 miles off Lyme, Connecticut is Plum Island Research Center.
0: A government That's correct.
3: Research Center, which they brought Eric Traub, who was a virologist, Nazi virologist, veterinary research scientist, who was using ticks as a bioconduit of spirochetes as a weaponized warfare. And he was at that research island 3 times. He was at the Marine Base Research Island in Maryland. And, it's like you got to connect the dots.
0: Yeah, and, it was bio-research.
3: Nowhere else. And I'm here in eastern Pennsylvania, and we are bombarded with ticks. I'm a hunter, and the deer are just laced with ticks. And like I said, growing up in this area, as a kid, used to be out in the woods all day, all summer long, never even had a tick. So, something's changed.
0: Either a proliferation of ticks. Well, and I'm sorry you got sick, Jeff. But it's a great explanation. We talk about Plum Island here on the program here recently. In fact, we've got a whole discussion on the podcast, Forgotten America, about those ticks, about where they came from, bio-research done by the United States government. If you have not been paying attention to Tulsi Gabbard recently, you should, because the bio-labs that this government has run all over the world, including here near Lyme, Connecticut. 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
4: That's with Robert Malone?
0: That's right. Dr. Robert Malone lays it all out for you. We'll be right back.
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5: With SRN News, I'm Jason Walker. After working through the entire night in Switzerland, negotiations have now come to a close. Mediators, though, do say the technical negotiations will go on for the remainder of the week between U.S. and Iranian officials. A good part of Europe remains in the grips of a huge heat wave. France, Spain, and Italy all seeing temps as high as 104 to 108 over the weekend. Concerts and a number of sporting events canceled. Eiffel Tower and other venues setting up misting stations to cool off crowds, and forecasters say Monday may be even worse. Extreme heat and dry, windy conditions continue to fuel several wildfires in the West, including several fires in Colorado and Arizona. 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
4: Overnight, expect heavy rain leading to possible flooding with a low of 59. Moving into Monday, there will be a slight chance of rain in the morning, giving way to more sunshine as the day progresses with a high of 73. I'm meteorologist Jason Caterina on FM 92.7 and AM 1400. 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Overnight, expect heavy rain leading to possible flooding with a low of 59. Moving into Monday, there will be a slight chance of rain in the morning, giving way to more sunshine as the day progresses with a high of 73. I'm meteorologist Jason Caterina on FM 92.7 and AM 1400. 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
15: The Answer.
0: Let's dive right back into it now with Congressman Tim Walberg from Michigan 5 joining me here on the program. Congressman, good morning. Glad to have you on a Friday.
16: Well, great to be with you.
0: Nice to see you. You were at the UFC fight at the White House. You seem to enjoy your time there. Just share a little bit with the folks what it was like.
16: Well, they wouldn't let me in the ring. That's one thing. Well,
0: that's probably best.
16: No, it was impressive in many ways. And if you were there, either the 4,000 or so of us around the ring itself, otherwise known as the octagon, or the thousands upon thousands who were out in the area going up to the Washington Monument, and the entire event weekend, people that were there for various parts of that celebration of America 250, it touched the hearts of a lot of mainstream Americans, He saw a lot of families there, especially young men and their fathers. And I kind of like that. I like the wussification of the American male has concerned me, and maybe that makes me sound like an old guy. But I think we've seen some of that. And so to have a pugilistic sport there at the White House, Teddy Roosevelt used to have boxers come in.
0: That's right.
16: It wasn't unheard of.
0: He did get in the ring. Just so you know, he would get in the ring.
16: Yeah, he was a boxer. Yeah. And I think that's what made him also a president that was willing to take on hard things, including some things that we can appreciate today, the national parks, et cetera, that he worked for. But the president was there to really, I think, just to say, this is part of America. This is the strength of America. This is a fighting spirit of America. And sure, there's always going to be something that comes up. I didn't appreciate the statements of one of the fighters, but two of the others shared their faith in Jesus Christ. And some would say, how can you be a Christian and be a pugilist? Well, Scripture has many quotes or references to fight the good fight. I box, but not as one who beats the air. I wrestle, all of that athleticism, strength of character is part of, I think, the makeup that we have. Now, that was the rules were carried out. Being the committee chair that had the Boxing Reform Act come out of it and going and seeing the fight center in Las Vegas where they train UFC fighters and they work on medical care and quick response. It was unbelievable to see the type of care that was given the fighter that got beat. And almost before they hit the ground, the referee was on them. The medical team was in to watch and care for, to make sure that nothing was going further. I mean, it was really something. So I know a lot of people disagree with me on that, but this is America.
0: It absolutely is. One other thing about that, though, you talk about big problems and taking on big problems. There was a plan for a terrorist attack there, and now the ringleader and others have been arrested. The ringleader, surprise, an illegal alien from Mexico.
16: Right.
0: I mean, how many times do we have to see this, Congressman, before the folks on the other side of the aisle realize that having illegal aliens in the country unvetted, unchecked, and then unleashed on the country is a bad idea?
16: Absolutely. And I think it's important to also mention that FISA 702 provision is still not in effect. It went dark last Friday. And though this was not necessarily, and I guess we're still looking to see if there's any foreign influence in this potential terrorist attack, it was stopped as a result of someone seeing something and saying something. It happened to be the mother. But an illegal alien was planning this. A criminal legal alien was planning this. I know as we talked through the weekend, there was concerns that we were going to go on to a spot that would be high profile and it would be a perfect opportunity for some terrorist attack. But as Americans, we move forward. But gratefully, this didn't take place. And that's why we have to remain resolved to make sure the border remains secure and we remove all of the criminal illegal aliens as quickly as possible. And I'm glad finally we got the Senate to go along with supporting ICE. The Democrats push back against it continuously and in majority. They want this to happen, I think. And I hate saying that, but I think they want this to happen on Trump's watch because that's their game plan. Beat Trump. We can't allow that to put America at risk.
0: Agreed. Before I let you go, I want to switch gears and go to the Stronger Workforce for America Act. Today, there are 400,000 open electrician jobs in America as an example. We sent a lot of kids to college, but we didn't prepare them for the real world. The real world needs electricians, HVAC technicians, carpenters, and a lot more. This is something you're working on. Tell us about it.
16: We are. This moves forward the opportunities for people to have great choice in their academic experience beyond high school, training people for real-world jobs, giving incentives, giving opportunities for them. I just came back from Salt Lake City early yesterday morning on a red eye. I met with a number of for-profit, tax-paying, proprietary schools who are in those areas, nursing, welding, HVAC, These are all skills that will provide six figures in many cases with overtime and attention to detail. These are needed resources in the workday world, and we have to give incentive for that to take place. We talked about how we need to bring the workplace, the employer, back into the mix of assisting in the training of these young people and some who are going back after seeing that their college career didn't produce what they wanted. And now they want to do something different that will have more meaning for themselves. So I'm glad we have a president who understands workforce issues and is pushing this in this area now and really giving some competition to the four-year and graduate school institutions that have been doing basically the same old for years and expecting the consumer to just accept that. That can't take place, and there are creative things using AI. I had a chance to counsel a human-like figure on a computer screen with AI responding to my questions of this young lady who is definitely in a medical problem, and to see what AI was able to do to give a reality of training to a nursing student if she were in that same situation, talking through not only the medical issues but the emotional issues. We have opportunities to advance our education and training for students and the workforce way beyond what we've ever had before. But we have to get the government out of just setting up the dynasties and saying you're all going to have a chance as long as you can prove that you can do the job for educating workforce. Have at it.
0: There you go. We need to get, real people into real jobs with real opportunities to chase the American dream. Congressman, thank you for being here.
16: Thanks for having me. You have a great Pure Michigan weekend.
0: Yes, sir. Great seeing you as always. I've got a story coming up people are talking about. A dad takes his two young girls into a bathroom gas station, into the men's room, right? Two young daughters to use the bathroom. Some guy comes in and berates him. He's very calm. He's got the girls watching him. The company he worked for fired him. Fired him. We're going to talk about it coming up. Ivy's back after this.

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8: The Answer.
0: Right off the top here. First of all, Ivy's back. Ivy, I want to share this with you, too. I don't think you've seen this. A lot of people talking about this. A dad's on a road trip with his two daughters. They needed to go to the restroom. He stopped at a QT, you know, just a, you know, gas station.
9: Okay.
0: Took them into the women's restroom. It was empty. He knocked on the door, and a guy comes in and just starts berating him, right? And I just watch this for a second. Listen to this.
10: There is a man with his two little girls using the women's
11: wash your hands,
10: baby. He's washing his hands with his daughters right now. He is leaving us.
11: All right, baby.
10: She is waiting to use the restroom with her mother, who is very ill.
8: Wash your hands.
10: And he was on oxygen.
8: That's okay. Some of them are just immature.
10: Yes, and he's refusing. He's taking his sweet time.
8: I have two girls washing their hands.
10: You let this lady, this woman is a mother, she's a woman. She can bring her daughters in here. She's a manager of the QT.
9: I'm not right
10: manager.
9: Enough. So,
10: I understand.
9: So this goes on.
10: Business,
9: this goes on for a while, Ivy.
12: Okay, so set it up for me because I can't visually see it.
9: Here it is. The guy takes his two little girls into a restroom that's empty. It's the women's room. Takes the two little girls in there to use the bathroom. The girl looks to be about five, maybe the one that you can see on camera.
12: Can you see
9: there.
12: The stalls? Are there just a couple stalls?
9: Yeah, just a couple stalls in the back there, right? Okay, so that's that. This guy got fired. So the guy in the door yelling at him calls the cops, goes crazy, creates this big scene, follows the guy around.
12: Who gets fired? The dad.
9: Dad gets fired.
12: From what?
9: From a job as a real estate agent. Let's see here. Fired by a Mississippi real estate firm, Overstreet Properties. They said his behavior was not... The conduct depicted in the video does not reflect the values of Overstreet Properties or the standards we expect of those who represent our organization. He took his kids to the bathroom.
12: And you said the kids look to be, what, 4 or 5 years
9: old? Yeah, they're not very old. They're little girls.
12: Yeah.
9: In
12: so they're probably
9: bathroom.
12: Like, Daddy, can you take me to the bathroom?
9: Right. He thought it was inappropriate to take them to the men's room.
12: Right. And then he goes in with them. There's nobody else in the bathroom. Says, okay, allows them to use the restroom, washes their hand. And so I don't see anything particularly wrong with that.
9: Say,
12: okay, the little girls probably didn't feel comfortable going in there by themselves at in a random gas station. I mean.
9: Correct. And you got this
12: adult women don't necessarily like going into a random gasoline, gas station bathroom.
9: And you've got this guy standing at the door berating them. The girls are in tears.
12: No, because the guy's yelling at him.
9: Yeah.
12: That's terrible.
9: And the father says, don't worry, honey. Some people are just immature. That's what he said in the video. Anyhow, what do you think about that, folks?
12: That's just terrible.
9: And that guy deserves not just a job. He deserves a raise. And, he's got a cross on his shirt. He's a Christian, it looks like. So let's go after this guy.
12: Well, I don't understand. I mean, there's obviously a lot longer video. I don't know if he, said something else to the guy.
9: Not that
12: but
9: I
12: he's
9: see.
12: Defending his little girls.
9: Exactly.
12: And he's just, like, wrapping up and getting out of there. I mean, most people can generally wait a couple minutes.
9: I predict the future for you. He's going to be on every major conservative program in America. The left will ignore this or try to paint him differently. Anyhow, let's...
12: Well, it's like a very, an absurd thing. And actually, I have a bite that kind of goes to this. Anthony, if you want to play that. If you haven't.
10: There is a man with his two little girls using the women's bathroom.
13: Finish here. I got two little girls
12: Thank
13: at
12: you.
13: Home. 8 and 3. Ethnically half Egyptian like me, ethnically half Indian like their mom, where they get their looks, thank God. 100% American. Growing up in an America where they have fewer rights than their immigrant grandparents had when they took a bet on this place.
9: What?
13: And moved here. We hold these truths to be self-evident. That all men, I should say people, are created equal. Government of the people and by the people and for the people. And I know we've never quite gotten there.
12: Okay.
13: But we've also never moved backwards.
9: That guy is dangerous.
12: Growing up in America where my children have fewer rights, my daughters have fewer rights
9: what than rights?
12: Their immigrant grandparents had. This is the most ridiculous thing I've heard.
9: Ever.
12: Okay, I am a woman. I have always felt like with my hard work and ambition coming up, things that I did in the past, it didn't matter if I was a woman or not. My hard work got me to places I had never imagined I'd be. This is just a ridiculous notion. There are many, many women, multimillionaires.
9: Successful people.
12: Billionaires.
9: Moms,
12: this is just stupid.
9: Let's tip our hats to moms out there who do work that's often uncelebrated. That's Abdul El-Sayed, by the way. He's leading the field of Democrat candidates to be the senator for the state of Michigan. What an embarrassment. Anyhow, I'm going to grab a couple calls here before we run out of time. Jim is in Michigan, by the way. Jim, how are you today?
14: Good. How are you?
9: Good, sir. What's up?
14: Well, I voted for Trump 3 times, and if he ran again, I'd vote for him again. But I'm upset with him right now with this Iran deal. He's getting on Israel's case when they're trying to protect themselves. And I think he should go and tell Iran to keep your little children under control and get them to cease fire on Israel. And I believe a long time ago, my little brother was getting beat up by somebody's older brother. So I went over to the house, the neighbor's house, and confronted the older brother than me and said, if your brother picks on my brother again, I'm going to punch you right in the nose. And guess what? It all stopped. He should tell Iran that he's going to punch them in the nose if he doesn't get, they don't get their kids under control.
9: It's a fair point, Jim. Good call. Greatly appreciated. And that's the divide in America today. He supports Trump, doesn't like how we're handling what's going on in Iran, thinks Israel is calling too many of the shots. That's what I get out of it, right? It's a big conversation, Ivy. Where do people come down on this? It's a divide. It is.
12: I just saw about Trump giving too much money to the Iranians.
9: We're not giving any.
12: We're not giving any, guys. Hey, here's these lists of things you need to do. Anyway.
9: Yeah. We can
12: dropping a bunch of bombs might have been punching him in the nose too. Just saying.
9: Yeah, that might have been punching him in the nose. We'll see. Look, nobody tells Donald Trump what to do. I don't believe. Greatly appreciate seeing all you today. Ivy, love you.
12: Love you, Steve.
9: We'll take more of your phone calls right after the break and through the next hour as well. This is Daybreak. 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
16: The Answer.
9: Welcome back to it. Look, here's something you don't hear on other networks. I got it wrong. I had that backwards, so I apologize and correct the record. It was not Dad who got fired. It was the guy that was being a jerk that got fired. That's a good thing.
17: Oh, that
9: That's
17: makes
9: a good
17: more
9: outbreak.
17: Sense, Steve.
9: Yeah. Well, I read the article, and the article was not well written. Not surprising from mainstream media, but I got it wrong. The right guy got fired. The wrong guy protected his kids. He deserves a raise either way for being a good guy and taking care of his daughters. All right, there. See, we will tell you when we get it wrong. At least I will. Let's go to Libby in Michigan on the phone today. Libby, how are you?
18: Hi, fine, thanks. How are you?
9: I'm lovely. What's on your
18: mind? Oh, good. Well, just a comment about your previous story. You know, with kids getting abducted right out of their bedroom window, I would stay in the bathroom, too. So.
9: Absolutely.
18: So good for the guy. My comment is yesterday when I was looking at the hubba about this presidential library in Chicago. I don't even want to say his name. I kept looking at it and looking at it. And I said, wait a minute, this thing reminds me of something. And you know what it is? The big mosque in Mecca. You know how it's squarish, you know, cubish kind of a thing? This is his Mecca. He did say United States was not a Christian nation, right?
9: Yeah, he did.
18: So I just look at it and I see how square looking it is and all that, and I go,
9: It looks to me, when you look at that thing, looks like something that would be in Russia. Like in it just yes. Is it not the most god ugly building you've ever seen?
18: It also reminds me of the Borg, a white Borg from Star Wars.
9: Yeah, it does. I mean, it is the ugliest.
18: It's awful.
9: My father would call it a blivet. I can't tell you what that is on TV, but just take my word for it. It's not a compliment. Libby, thank you for the call. Thank you very much. Greatly appreciate it. It is the ugliest thing I have ever seen. It's fitting because his presidency was about the ugliest thing I ever saw. So, you know, it kind of goes together anyhow. More calls. I've got you lined up from San Diego to Idaho and all points in between coming up here. Remember, you can always send me an email if you don't want to call in or you can't get through because the lines are jammed as they are every Friday. Go to stevegruber.com. Send me an email. We read them all. Respond to as many as I can. God bless America. This is Daybreak.
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16: News this hour from Town Hall. I'm Jason Walker. After working through the entire night in Switzerland, negotiations have come to a close. Mediators do say, though, the tech negotiations will go on for the rest of the week with U.S. and Iranian officials. Counting down to the midterm elections, and House Speaker Mike Johnson says the Democrats are moving more to the left.
17: This is not a contract with America here. This is a contrast for America. And what it boils down to in its simplest terms is it's a contrast between common sense, Republicans, and crazy. And these people give us new illustrations and exhibits every day to show how crazy they've become.
16: Of course, all 435 House seats are up, about a third of the Senate seats on the ballot. In the wake of the recent incident in Massachusetts, there are growing concerns gun laws can affect an armed citizen's ability to respond to the critical minutes of a mass shooting. Here's correspondent John Scott.
19: The Cambridge, Massachusetts mass shooting has spotlighted how state-imposed magazine capacity limits may affect an armed citizen's ability to respond. Investigators say shooter Tyler Brown illegally obtained a banned rifle and fired about 60 rounds. An ex-Marine with a valid carry permit who intervened alongside a Massachusetts state trooper was limited to 8 rounds from his handgun under state law. The trooper, exempt from the limits, helped return fire, and together they stopped the attack. John Scott reporting.
16: Colombians have gone to the polls Sunday in a key presidential contest. The race is very tight. Neither candidate has been declared the winner as yet. In the United Kingdom, Prime Minister Keir Starmer facing a crucial decision, either step down or face a possible leadership challenge from Andy Burnham. Starmer has vowed to stay, but most believe he could step down today. More on these stories, townhall.com.
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21: Overnight, expect heavy rain leading to possible flooding with a low of 59. Moving into Monday, there will be a slight chance of rain in the morning, giving way to more sunshine as the day progresses with a high of 73. I'm meteorologist Jason Caterina on FM 92.7 and AM 1400. 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
26: America's awake. And we're just getting started. The headlines that matter, the stories they won't tell you, and the voices fighting to be heard. This is your country, your morning, your daybreak with Steve and Ivy Gruber. A new hour starts right now.
9: All right, and welcome back to it. Boy, good news today on this Free for All Friday. We're here. Ivy's here. The whole team is here. Three big things this hour. There's Ivy. Isn't she lovely? Three big things this hour, Ivy. Number one, gas prices have fallen again. The national average is now $3.96. Oil stays at about $74 a barrel, which is pretty good. That's good news. Number two, bad news. Lebanon went after Hezbollah Again, big attack in Lebanon yesterday. 18 civilians killed, according to the Lebanese state media. And the peace talks are on hold. JD was supposed to be in Switzerland today. That's been paused, so snags already. And number three, it is Free Speech Free for All Friday. Good morning.
12: Good morning.
9: How are you?
12: I'm excellent. Thank you.
9: You've been sleeping well.
12: I have.
9: God bless.
12: Working hard and sleeping well.
9: God bless the ghost bed. There you go.
12: Absolutely.
9: All right, let's get to the phone lines and see what the folks have to say. Let's go to Kevin. He is in San Diego. Kevin, good morning.
0: Good morning, Steve. Thank you and your wife for giving us some weight.
9: Yep.
0: I watched the UFC fights on the 250 celebration, and everybody's upset with that fighter for saying that Michelle Obama is a man. Well, you know, you can burn the American flag, and that's covered under the First Amendment, but you... Anyway, what I understand, Obama's really mad with Michelle anyway because she keeps leaving the damn toilet seat up. That's all I got to say.
9: All right, Kevin. Thank you for that. Yeah.
12: Oh, boy.
9: You know, I'm just going to leave that one alone. I'm
12: he's getting a lot of heat. Obama is online about his speech yesterday.
9: Well, it was anti-American speech, telling us the founders had it all wrong. Yeah, okay.
12: Dude, you were, you know, the first black president of the United States elected twice. You know, you held powerful positions in government. Come on. Let's celebrate the fact that that's possible in America.
9: Yeah.
12: And when a woman who is qualified to be president, there will be a woman president. When there's someone who is qualified and...
9: That's right.
12: That will come along. There's no ceiling, in my opinion, to the achievement that people can make in this country.
9: No limit.
12: And it is it's completely false. And, you know, whatever you can see and believe, you can achieve. And I believe that.
9: I know you do. That's why you're here. I mean, look at the great things we're building.
12: Absolutely.
9: Anyhow, let's go to Darcy in Idaho. Darcy, how are you today?
1: Yes. Very good. How are you?
9: Lovely. Thank you for asking. It's
1: good.
9: A beautiful Friday.
1: It is. First, I wanted to just kind of do a shout out for the former, points that I've heard so far. Yes, we have ticks here as well. We kill about 800 per day in Boise, Idaho. Also, I wanted to comment on the Obama thing that was erected. It looks like the box the building came in. It is hideous.
12: It is strange. Like, well, who created
1: this?
12: Architect created this thing.
1: Thinking?
9: My mother would have called it a monstrosity, and that's not a compliment. Yeah. I can assure you.
1: Oh, I love that. I love that. So what I wanted to say first of all to you guys, you and Ivy, and I'm not flattering you. I don't believe in it. I think it's manipulative. But I believe you guys, watching you every morning, you are the most intelligent, influential, insightful, and bold nude. Hey, that's a 40-inch slip. A nude broadcasting show. Anyway, news broadcasting.
12: That gets your attention.
9: The ratings would go off the charts, wouldn't they? Woo!
1: Goodness. Oh, my.
12: I'm not up for it.
1: You're a hologram, you know. So, you know, basically you're nude and like a judge. They don't have to wear anything under their robe. But anyway, and my question was, okay, does anybody but me, and I think every citizen of the United States should be required to watch Mr. Smith Goes to Washington to see the effect of the media on the public, their opinion, and their votes. But is anybody else concerned but me that, you know, they're saying, oh, 20 million, you know, illegals came over? I'm thinking more like 100 million.
12: Yeah.
1: Coming, and they're still coming.
9: The problem is, Darcy, really appreciate the phone call. Thank you very much for the kind words and the good laugh. I appreciate that, Darcy. we don't know. That's the problem. Is it 20 million? Is it 25 million? I don't think it's 100 million, but it's a lot more than anybody admits, because nobody knows. Look, when we watch them take front end loaders and remove the razor wire in Texas, that Texas had put out to protect its own state, and the Biden administration just moved it all out of the way. We don't know. That's the problem.
12: Yeah.
9: And it is a problem. Let's get to one more call. Scott in Pennsylvania, how are you?
2: Hey, sir. How are you doing?
9: We're doing good. What's on your mind?
2: Well, I have one observation and two questions for you, Steve.
9: All right.
2: My observation is Wayne Allen Root's show is lying to us because there's supposed to be a live show. I was sixth in line. They hung up on me, and I never got to talk to him, and then it never went live again. So you got to call at 6 p.m. where I'm at in Pennsylvania. So I don't mean to be a naysayer on Wayne Allen Root.
9: That's all right. Here's the thing. It's okay. I appreciate the call. But you did violate the rules.
12: Oh, yeah.
9: The rule, and I was being polite and kind. We don't talk about other hosts and other shows. I don't care. I don't care what he does on his show. It doesn't affect me. There are much bigger things to talk about as whether or not. You know what I know? We take live calls here every Friday. We are the original live television call-in program from what I can tell. Ivy, we do this. Nobody else does. That's the way it is right. On the Patriot Mobile Common Sense Hotline, correct?
12: That's true.
9: That's right. All right. First violator today. I got to hit a break here, babe. We'll be right back.
5: No, you don't. No, you don't.
9: Oh, well, I'm looking at the wrong clock.
5: Stop looking at the wrong clock.
9: Golly.
5: Don't look at the clock.
9: Stick around, Ivy.
12: I'm here.
9: All right. I'm going to go to Donna in Ohio. Donna, how are you? Well, I don't think she's very well. Donna, are you there? Martine, how are you today?
6: All right, Steve, how are you doing? Mike, I have a question. I'm going to start with, do you have access to Donald Trump? I hope the answer is yes, because what I'm going to tell you, I hope you can get it to him. I have a lot of problems with his memorandum of understanding. Whoever is advising him is doing a terrible job. For instance, one thing he's missing when he's telling them that Iran can't have nuclear weapons, there's a little caveat that, of course, Iran's going to play against it. And what he needs to be asking is, who's supplying them with the materials? That's where he should be going to.
9: Hillary Clinton might be your answer. Remember when Hillary sold all that uranium to Russia? Where'd that end up? Anybody know?
6: Absolutely. Yeah, but
9: that
6: wasn't nuclear grade. There's only certain companies or countries that can make nuclear grade materials. And we're one of them,
9: right.
6: France, Russia, India. There's some other places. But we need to find out. Who's giving it to him? That's what he needs to stop. Sanction them and make it. And then the other thing is about.
9: Well, Martine, I got to leave it there. Yeah, I got to leave it there, my friend. Now I do have to hit a break. So there you go, Ivy. I hit the break the right time the second time. It's Friday.
12: I'm reading the memorandum of understanding now. Let's see what it has to say.
9: Bring me some information when you come back. She'll be right back. She's going to read it and she's going to come back. All right.
12: Love you.
9: Love you too. We'll be right back.
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15: The Answer.
9: All right, the Supreme Court session is winding down. You get most of the decisions, the big decisions, come in June, or maybe the first couple of days of July. Birthright, citizenship, temporary protected status, presidential power, executive actions and agencies, all still pending. I don't think birthright citizenship goes right. I'm not sure the decision on guns went right here, but it was a unanimous Supreme Court on this one. Steve Doolin, the best-looking, most incredible, most talented lawyer of all time, here to break it down for me. There he is, ladies and gentlemen. You wait all week, and you just get a breath of fresh air. There's Doolin. Doolin, good morning.
18: Good morning, Gruber, and thank you, as always, for the warm welcome.
9: Yes, of course. All right, so the Supreme Court, basically, I don't know if they threw it out. You explain it, but they the

0: to keep and bear arms. End of story as far as the federal law.
1: Man, I mean, think about the implications here, Dylan. If getting inebriated would disqualify your constitutional rights, you couldn't get drunk and shoot your mouth off at the bar on Friday nights, right? I mean, that's what...
0: That was part of the evidence in this case, was the amazing high levels of alcohol consumption by the founders. They've got some of the bar tabs for some of the people that we have in our money.
1: And they drink a lot. You know, James Madison drank whiskey every day. And Thomas Jefferson said he didn't care much for alcohol. He only had 3 or 4 glasses of wine a night. He wasn't really... 3 or 4 glasses of wine a night, and he wasn't big into alcohol. Not compared to his friends, apparently. Right?
0: Right. Right. Oh, some of the inauguration party bar tabs are just amazing. You know, wagons full of alcohol for fairly small numbers of people.
1: Boy, the Scottish soccer fan would love that, I'll tell you what.
0: Sure.
1: Anyhow, so what does this mean? So you say these gun control laws are going to knock down one by one, because you're right. The founding fathers, they liked alcohol. They liked liquor. They liked it a lot.
0: Yeah.
1: And so... You can't prohibit somebody's free speech because they're high or drunk or just generally stupid. I guess you can't take away their Second Amendment. Obviously, right?
0: Yeah. So, you know, that would wipe out half the conversations in any given day in the whole country.
1: Exactly.
0: And so the ramifications of the fact that the Second Amendment has been recognized over the past few years as a co-equal right to all the other rights. Two different opinions. We've got Justice Thomas saying the Second Amendment is not a second-class right. Only in very extreme fringe areas can the government regulate the right to keep and bear arms.
1: Well, hold on. And so, let me ask you this. I have a CPL. It's required in Michigan to carry a concealed firearm, a concealed pistol license.
0: Right.
1: If I consume alcohol, I am in violation of the law if that pistol is on my hip, correct?
0: Correct. Concealed.
1: Right. But is that going to be true anymore? I mean, because what you're saying is, look, Madison and Jefferson and Hamill, whoever, they were drinking liquor and they had guns and whatever else, and so there were no prohibitions. That will get struck down, too, at some point.
0: Possibly, but it's not going to be. Here's the thing. There are some founding era regulations for disarming the guy who was so drunk he couldn't walk. His friends taking away his pistol while he was drunk.
1: Yeah.
0: Right. There are some regulations about that. And there are also some regulations about carrying concealed, especially in certain areas. So those are going to be a lot harder to attack than a blanket prohibition on keeping guns are owning and possessing at all, which is what we had
1: right
0: up until this case announcement a couple days ago. So there is a matter of degree,
1: right?
0: And sure, I mean, there was some common sense. You know, if you and I are out at the tavern and you're clearly sloshed and you've got your pistol on you, and I reach over and say, "Sorry, Steve, I'm going to take this away till morning." That was supported by some laws.
1: Here's the question. Based on this ruling and Bruin and everything else, where's the line then? Where is the line?
0: Well, we're finding it. The contours of the right. The First Amendment is still being, to some extent, analyzed at the fringes even now. But even to get to a fairly clear understanding took generations of cases getting up to the Supreme Court.
1: Yeah.
0: And that this process began late for the Second Amendment. I'm participating right now in a case trying to get rid of the crazy license to purchase scheme in Michigan, along with the registration, because Michigan's got this bizarre situation where you have to go ask a government official, an unelected government official, for permission to even buy a gun. And there's really no clear guidance for that law enforcement official on who gets to have that permission and who doesn't under Michigan law. And then if I do get that permission from the Michigan government official, usually a law enforcement officer, then I have to go through another background check anyway when I get to the gun shop. So this system can't stand scrutiny either. And there are many, many other cases pending right now.
1: Interesting.
0: To be a professor of firearms law, which I am,

0: is really a hard job right now, just keeping up on all the pending cases in all the jurisdictions around the country.
1: Yeah, people wonder why I drink. I'm just kidding, of course. Mr. Doolin, a great explanation, Professor. Thank you very much. For people that don't drink, you have nothing to worry about. There you go. Appreciate it. Best looking, most talented, most explanatory professor we get here every week. Thank you, Doolin.
0: Thanks, Gruber. Always a pleasure.
2: 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You need the truth. 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All day, every day. 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
1: All right, back to it now as we continue and round out this beautiful Friday. It's going to be a great weekend in Michigan, it looks like. So I'm excited. I'm going to be outside barefooted and happy, dancing in the grass. Phil is also in Michigan today. He's on the line. Phil, good morning.
3: Hey, Steve.
1: How are you? What's on your mind?
3: All right, three quick things. One is on the widespread use of alcohol in the 18th century around the founding of the country. The reason it was so widespread is because water, clean water, was not easy to come by, okay? So even kids were drinking beer with their, you know, that's just, you go look that up in the history. MOU, okay, an MOU, Memorandum of Understanding. That is it's exactly what it says it is. It's, look, we understand each other. We don't have to agree with each other. This doesn't mean it's what we're going to do. We just understand these words. It's an MOU. It's not a binding. It's nowhere near even a letter of intent.
1: It is, to be fair, a precursor to what is next. Correct.
3: It's the beginning of saying we're talking.
1: Correct.
3: And these are the things we're talking about now. We're not going to get to that. You know, we're going to get to the next stage in current practice would be, you know, a letter of intent or, you know, and that would be binding or non-binding, et cetera. It's documentation.
1: Right.
3: Okay.
1: And your last point.
3: Documentation. Okay. So now, what are we looking for in our executives? Because you know, we could argue all day with 2020 hindsight on whether it was smart or stupid to do the, for example, Iran and Donald Trump. What we really need in any executive is somebody who can either make the right decision or make the decision right. And I think that's what Trump does well. Even if he's off base, he'll turn it around.
1: He's completely unconventional, and I think you're right. Look, we've made more progress in the Middle East, whether you like the way we got there or not, than we have made my entire lifetime. Whether it's the Abraham Accords, whether it's the deal with Iran, whatever that turns out to be, whatever it is. Phil, great call. Really appreciate it. We'll take a break and be right back after this.
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4: With SRN News, I'm Jason Walker. After working through the entire night in Switzerland, negotiations coming to a close, although mediators do say the tech negotiations will go on for the rest of the week. Asian stocks mixed Monday with Japan and South Korea trading higher. Oil prices edging lower due to the optimism over the U.S.-Iran negotiations. Tokyo's Nikkei 225 jumped 1.6%, driven by excitement over the global AI boom. Expectations are growing now that U.K. Prime Minister Keir Starmer will announce his resignation soon and possibly as early as Monday. Pressure from his Labour Party has been mounting, that after intra-party rival Andy Burnham's victory last week for a seat in Parliament. This is SRN News.
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5: Overnight, expect heavy rain leading to possible flooding with a low of 59. Moving into Monday, there will be a slight chance of rain in the morning, giving way to more sunshine as the day progresses with a high of 73. I'm meteorologist Jason Caterina on FM 92.7 and AM 1400. 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
11: This is Seth Leibson for townhall.com. As we celebrate our 250th anniversary as a nation, it is worth reflecting on what got us here and kept us going, living as we do under the longest-lasting constitution in world history. From the Declaration of Independence to the Constitution, our country's framers set about establishing this most successful of political governing structures because they understood a few truths. Given low polling about American pride these days, they are truths about which we may need to ask, are they still self-evident? We began this experiment declaring a recognition of something higher than man, the laws of nature and nature's God, and a creator, endowing us with a right to self-government and a recognition that we human beings are all equal, especially in our inequality before God. Rights to life, liberty, and the pursuit of happiness are not given or tolerated by government or man, but God. Our founding fathers all understood and enshrined this force, but too many here have forgotten or unlearned this. Sadly, just now, we need a great relearning.
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12: The Answer.
1: All right. Well, Kevin Warsh is on the job. Nothing changed. Not interest rates. So was it a big deal or not a big deal? Dennis Neal is the former managing editor of Forbes and the author of a new book titled Oregoners, How One State Chased Away Businesses and People. Not just one state anymore. He delves into the intriguing history of Oregon. He joins me now. Dennis, good morning.
13: Great to see you. Barely got up in time for this. My apologies for having not such a fantastic hair day.
1: It looks great to me. And look, it's all the rage with the kids. It is all the rage with the kids, Dennis, so relax. They're going to love it. So Warsh at the Fed didn't change anything. Yeah. Status quo. In fact, the predictions are now for interest rate increases before the end of the year, if you're paying attention. What do you think of that?
13: Yeah, so instantly, It went from one guy on a 20-member Fed committee in March who said, yeah, we're going to raise rates at least once before the end of the year. Only one guy said that. And by yesterday, with Warsh's first meeting, nine guys on that committee said that. Yep, we're going to see at least one rate increase for the rest of the year. And yet what the markets were hoping for is this guy Warsh, he's Trump's man. He's going to come in. He's going to be talking about, you know, cutting interest rates to help the economy grow. Instead, he came in and he talked about inflation and cracking down on inflation. And so the surprising thing for me is that even Fed watchers, longtime Fed watchers, were impressed by Warsh. They say that he showed he's his own man. He didn't go in there right away calling for cuts, even though Warsh has been calling for cuts for several years. He's been saying the Fed has it wrong, and they do. The Fed is terrified of growth.
1: Let me ask you this, Dennis, because yeah. I don't, and I'm going to guess if I don't, then most people don't understand how the Fed works in this committee. 20 people. Does there have to be a majority vote? Can the chair make the decision on his own? Who decides the interest rates ultimately?
13: It is that committee. And that's why by Trump's just appointing one guy, it's not like he's going to be able to change everything. And so Warsh is now working on a personal campaign to build up rapport, I would imagine, with his fellow committee members. And I really think, though, that this will be temporary because all of the inflation data we're seeing is driven by the oil. And I studied this 30 or 40 years of data previously, and higher oil prices do not lead to long-term inflation because we end up spending our money on gasoline and we can't spend it on higher prices for other goods, and it's going to be okay. The other thing about Warsh, though, that, you know, we all believe that transparency is great, right, Steve? But Warsh says, no, we need to go back to saying less. The Fed for the last 10 years or more has been saying way too much. And another change he wants to bring is let's stop looking at the data that came in last month. Let's start looking at ahead where it's going to go. For example, we know if the Iran conflict is settled, oil will go down. That will lower the inflation numbers. That means we don't have to raise as much. We don't have to worry as much. He wants to look forward instead of constantly dissecting and looking backward.
1: So what do you expect then? You've studied this for a long time. Oil today is at $76, by the way. Gasoline right. Below $4 nationally at the average. Some places, if you find the right station in the right state, you'll be below $3, which right. is pretty remarkable. But I don't know where this Iran deal is going. Nobody does. Nobody trusts the Iranians. I don't. You don't. Trump doesn't. Let's be honest. Where does it all go?
13: Okay, but don't we trust? Here's the thing. For investing, hope is a decision. Don't we trust that Iran has been neutered, that Iran is in worse shape, the government, that military, their weapons, the missiles? Don't we assume that that is in far better shape, that situation, than it's ever been before, probably in 10 or 20 years? And so things are headed in a good direction, right? And I believe that they probably will do a rate cut before the end of the year, but it's a wrong idea. You know, I checked this yesterday, Steve. Okay, the U.S. government is seen as the most stable, best credit risk in the world of any government. Its 10-year bonds are paying like 4.5%. So what is Greece paying for its government 10-year bonds? Greece, a government that wobbled 20 years ago that almost collapsed the economy. It's paying 3.6, but it's paying like 1 percentage point less on its bonds, even though its risk of default is higher. And so Trump is right. Interest rates are too high, really. And they're higher than they should be because our government is more sound to pay back the money it borrows than the government of Greece is.
1: So you think a rate cut is possible before the end of the year, but you got to get 11, from what I'm hearing from you, you got to get 11 out of 20 to agree with you.
13: Yeah.
1: Well, you still have that as of yesterday with only 9 people saying we need rate hikes. But it's going to be close if that happens, right?
13: Well, I think we'll have a rate hike before the end of the year.
1: Oh, I'm sorry.
13: Before we'll have a rate cut, because those are human beings on that committee, and they're angry probably at Trump for jawboning and pressuring them and pressuring out the previous chairman. And so they want to show him, hey, look how independent we are. And so they might do a rate increase. It's unfortunate. But I also think that so what if they do a quarter point? It's not going to collapse the economy. We have seen consumers and businesses continue to invest and continue to spend despite all the fear and the alarm out there. You know, at a time of conflict, how is it that the stocks keep bumping up to record high prices? Investors have a lot more faith than the political class.
1: Yeah, 52,000 the Dow got to. You know, the S&P, the NASDAQ, all setting records this year. I mean, since that change back in April when the tariffs came in, right? This market went down briefly, the tariffs, but it has come wildly back, right? Independence Day.
13: The tariffs in April that got experts like Jeremy Siegel of Wharton said, this is the worst policy move by a president in 92 years. This is horrifying. And they were all wrong. They were letting their political opposition to Trump affect their economic outlook. I heard a startling stat yesterday that I was researching, Steve. The S&P 500 stock, understand, if you have $10,000 in a stock account, it can go up 10% per year. That 10,000 doubles to 20,000 in only 7.2 years. The S&P 500 for the last 10 years has gone up 15%, not just 10%, 15% per year. The S&P 500 over 100 years has gone up on average with some down years. It's gone up 10% per year for 100 years overall. Stocks always recover. Stocks always do better. And you should always remember that as an investor.
1: You know, there's some good news. I appreciate that. I'm going to leave that on that sunshiny note. Dennis, nice to see you today.
13: You're looking awful good, sir. Thank you so much.
1: Thank you very much. You know, it's a good way to leave it. Stocks always go up. Things always get better. Yeah. How about a groundbreaking new study that shows there is a safe and inexpensive potential cancer treatment? It's a drug that you know. It's ivermectin. This new study shows that individuals who took ivermectin, the parasite-fighting medication that gained fame during COVID, along with the drug mebendazole, it showed remarkable results in fighting cancer. It's incredibly promising. 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I'll be back with Ivy after this.

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6: The Answer.
2: All right, here we go. Free for all Friday, headed for that finish line. We're going to finish with a glorious run across a checkered flag. Ivy is here with me, of course. Ivy, good morning again.
7: Good morning.
2: What a wonderful weekend it's going to be. I can just feel it.
7: Yeah.
2: Father's Day weekend, right?
7: That's right.
2: Got a couple calls we want to get to here. We've got Ken in North Carolina. Sir, you are up first. What's up?
8: Hello, Steve, and dittos. I wanted to say that until part of the negotiations is to negotiate a time for open, free elections and no installing a Shah or something like that. The Iranian people need to be heard. They have been 45,000 of them killed, and they were hoping for open, free elections to get rid of these mullahs, punish bad behavior. That's one of the levers they're talking about. We'll do that if they don't require them to have free elections for the people of Iran to speak. And if there's no election, then the people will still be stuck with those corrupt leaders who will not look after their best interest and will continue to pursue helping terrorists. It's really that simple.
2: It really is that simple, Ken. Thank you for laying it out. It really is that simple. Until they can rise up and take their country back, Ivy.
7: Mm-hmm.
2: You know, I had the NCRI on yesterday, I guess, mm-hmm. which is the resistance that has their headquarters in Paris. They're having a big get-together this weekend in Paris. And they say the numbers are far higher, and they said they've actually accelerated executions in Tehran in the last few weeks. So, you know, not a good situation. But at some point, I mean, they took their country back in 1979, the wrong people. Maybe the right people can get it back this time.
6: Yeah, I agree. And I, as I'm reading through the Memorandum of Understanding, something that I notice that is that Israel's not mentioned one time, for those of you listening. And also, the United States has to give approval to things that Iran is doing, all required licenses, waivers, and permissions needed for relevant financial transactions, anything related to the Strait of Hormuz or reconstruction or economic development in Iran will have to be approved by the United States of America. And it goes on, but, you know, I think
2: so that everything has to run through Trump.
6: That's right.
2: Yeah. So there you
6: that's
2: go.
6: Right.
2: Let me get one more call. Our good friend Jack from Toledo has been standing by. Jack, good morning.
7: Good morning. Happy Father's Day, Steve. Hello, Ivy. I've never had a chance to talk to you.
6: Well, good morning.
7: Hey, I sort of agree with one of your previous callers, but not entirely. The concerns that I have about inflation right now is that with the elevated gas prices, which are coming down, that impacts other people's decisions to spend money on everything else. It impacts what they buy at the store because they have to increase the prices there. It impacts whether or not they're going to go out and have dinner out, or are they going to put gas in the car so they can go to work next week.
6: Sure.
7: It just, gasoline literally and figuratively drives our economy. This spike is comparable to what we saw during Ike. It's what we saw comparable in Hurricane Ivan. And just like those events, these prices will come down. We'll get back to normal. What is being missed right now is that we have a huge amount of shelter cost inflation. And part of that was because of the influx of 12 million people needing new housing.
2: Yep.
7: Over the Biden administration. Right now, rent is taking up 35% of the basket of goods that's used to calculate inflation. 35%. It's normally been in the neighborhood of 29 to 30%. So the people who can afford spikes in rent the least, or housing costs the least, are the people who are renting. They're captive audiences. Right now, a house only takes up about 26% of our basket of goods if we own a house. So that 9% is huge.
2: It is.
7: It's huge.
2: And
7: we're
2: short
7: houses.
2: And no one
7: has discussed it.
2: Well, you know.
7: No one has discussed it.
2: Yeah, it's a good point you make. I got to run, Jack, but I always appreciate your inputs because you do your homework. As well as, you ought to have your own program. You do great homework, and I appreciate you. Thank you. You know, it's true. When I go to the store, which is not that often, and I look at things, and I'm like, wow.
6: Yeah.
2: How does that cost so much? You know, the things that they talked about, eggs are cheap again, right? Mm-hmm. Eggs are cheap.
6: Well, I mean, too, if you think about the shipping costs. So if gas is very high, then that
2: obviously
6: has to get
2: everything
6: offset by the cost of things.
2: Sure.
6: So.
2: But some things are cheap, but other things are not. And housing is still remarkably high. I mean, I look at Zillow a lot.
6: Yeah, the housing market is just everywhere is very high.
2: I look at Zillow a lot.
6: Mm-hmm.
2: And, you know, and I wonder how people can, you know, you look at our own kids. How are they ever going to afford a place to live? How are they going to afford to do things? And, you know, we have been to a number of, you know, tourist places, and I don't mean tourist traps, just towns that attract tourists. Kids that are born there can't afford to live there. These high people, desirable locations are out of reach for the kids that are born there. Didn't used to be that way.
6: Mm-hmm. I mean, I recall even in my early 20s when I moved in with a roommate, rents were high, especially because if you wanted to have a nice place to live in a nice, you know, in a nice city, then the rent's going to be higher. And the only way I could afford that was to have a roommate.
2: Right.
6: So that, I mean, that's been true for me for 20 years.
2: We have a roommate now.
6: Yes. I'm just saying in terms of the cost of things, you know, I don't know if there was a bit in the past 20 years, there's been a time where rents were less expensive than they currently are. But
2: correct.
6: My experience even then was that rent was pretty high.
2: Yeah, so. It was. Anyhow, I love you.
6: I love you too, Steve.
2: Free speech, free for all Friday. We'll wrap it up after this.

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4: The Answer.
0: All right, so there we go. We're wrapping out the week. It's been a good week, as they all are. Listen, a week from today, pull that photograph back up, would you, Anthony? A week from today, One Nation comes out. It has consumed our lives for the past week. You know, you get the first part done, and then you have to go back and tweak and sweeten and do different things. But there's a photograph of part of the video shoot.
5: What's that? Ivy's got some cowboy boots on?
0: Is she
5: that
0: what does. Blingy, bling, bling. Yeah, look at that. Sparkly wow. And everything. I think Sister Sarah stole them, though. I think Ivy had to walk home barefoot.
5: Oh.
0: Which is unusual. But, okay, so One Nation comes out a week from today, available on iTunes, and we will play the song in its entirety with the video, provided I get the video passed and it passes QC here. We'll play it in its entirety right here on the program next Friday. For those of you listening on the radio, that's fine. You'll hear the song. And maybe that's a more pure way to experience the song is just to hear it. But it's been a real learning experience. It's been fun. Laura Kochenauer, her musical genius, has been wonderful. Ivy's got a great ear as well. She sings on the song in backup vocals and choir. I'm the drummer. It's kind of fun. You know, it's not something that was on my list of things to do when we started this year. Ivy and I always lay out our goals for the year. In January, we put a list of things. Go, here's what we're going to do. Book was on the list, and the book is coming along slower than I'd like, but it's coming along. But making a song, releasing a song, we have a second song coming out in September. Totally different. But that was not on my to-do list for 2026. It just goes to show you that if, you know, good things can happen. Unexpected things can happen. We live in America where anything is possible. Anything is possible. So we're pretty excited about it. That'll be 1 week from today, One Nation. And I think you're going to like it. The reaction to it has been pretty solid. At any rate, fight the good fight and keep the faith. God bless America. I'm Steve Gruber. This is Daybreak. Remember, only you can save America.

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3: News this hour from Town Hall. I'm Jason Walker. Trump administration intensifying the crackdown on Antifa, renewing its designation of the group as a domestic terrorist organization. More from correspondent Ken Lorman.
4: The Justice Department has charged 15 alleged Antifa members in Minnesota, accusing them of coordinating violent attacks on ICE agents and facilities. Officials say similar cases have led to arrests, convictions, and charges across several states, including Oregon, Texas, and California. The White House says it will use the full force of federal law to disrupt and prosecute organized violent networks. Ken Lorman reporting.
3: Mediators at the high-level negotiations in Switzerland seeking a permanent end to the Iran war. Now, that has ended, adding that technical talks will go on there for the remainder of the week. A spokesman from Iran says, quote, progress was made. Vandalism at the Lincoln Memorial Reflecting Pool.
5: U.S. Park Police arresting multiple people for vandalizing the reflecting pool at the Lincoln Memorial. This comes a few days after algae turning the water green. In addition, large pieces of the bottom of the pool, which are blue, also ripped up. President Trump personally picking out the color, American flag blue, so that tourists from across the country could enjoy them all during the 250 celebration upcoming on the 4th of July.
3: That is correspondent Laura Winters reporting. Asian stocks mixed on Monday. Japan and South Korea stocks trading somewhat higher. Oil prices edging lower due to the optimism being spread now over the just completed U.S.-Iran negotiations. Tokyo's Nikkei 225 jumped 1.6%. More on these stories, townhall.com.
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15: Hello, Americans. You made it to another Friday. We have a great show for you today. We have part two of our interview series on the South Carolina governor's race. We have the state attorney general, Alan Wilson, joining us later. The runoff in the Palmetto State is on Tuesday. We actually have two other AGs joining us today. First, from Florida, the current AG, James Udemeyer. He is looking into Major League Baseball's treatment of these Christian baseball players who were under fire for putting those Bible verses on their hats. And then we also have Mike Cox from here in Michigan. He's a former attorney general, but he is running for governor here in the Republican primary. So two great conversations ahead there. And we'll round out the week with some Friday punditry. Joining us, my friend from CNN, Harry Enten, the data analyst and the numbers guru. We'll talk about some of the recent national and state level polling, talk about the midterm elections, and then we will reveal our winners and losers of the week. Today is Friday, June the 19th. I'm Scott Jennings, and we are live again in Birmingham, Michigan, and we celebrate the most Republican of holidays today, Juneteenth, the day that word of President Lincoln's Emancipation Proclamation reached the people in Texas. And on this day, a new president faced a choice: to grant clemency, bowing to worldwide pressure for mercy, or to send a message that these sorts of heinous crimes would not be tolerated. Now, the pressure was immense. Religious leaders appealed for mercy. Protesters gathered in cities around the world. Intellectuals had denounced the sentence. Foreign governments urged restraint. Many believe that the young president, only months into office, might bend. But he had studied the evidence, considered the appeals, and reached a conclusion. If Americans who betrayed their country and delivered its secrets to a hostile foreign power escaped punishment, well, what message would that send? So the president would not bend, and on this day, in 1953, a husband and wife entered the execution chamber at Sing Sing Prison in New York, never again to walk out alive. The crime was espionage, delivering national security secrets to the USSR. The president was Dwight Eisenhower. The traitors were Julius and Ethel Rosenberg, and the decision, execution, carried out on this day, June 19th, 1953. As for today's news, our current president, Donald Trump, and his vice, J.D. Vance, are still facing tough decisions themselves on dealing with Iran. Now, Vance was supposed to go to Switzerland today for technical talks with the Iranians, but that travel is postponed because of some flare-ups between Israel and Hezbollah. Meanwhile, Israel launching new strikes in Lebanon following a deadly attack on its soldiers there. Israel struck more than 80 Hezbollah targets, responding to an attack on an Israeli tank crew. It's fair to say that Lebanon remains a major obstacle to finalizing this peace deal with Iran, as Hezbollah simply cannot stop attacking Israel. And Netanyahu says Israel will not be bound by any deals that stops Israel from self-defense. However, in the last little bit, there is word that Israel and Hezbollah have agreed to a ceasefire today, but we're awaiting official confirmation, and we'll see how long that lasts. Now, while the politics of the Iran deal rage on the right and left, the first polling of the American people has come out, and Trump, well, he's going to like it. Qantas Insights released data last night, 1,000 likely voters nationally, 56% approving of the deal to end the war, just 13% disapprove, and 74% say they agree with Trump that Iran must give up, remove, or destroy its stockpile of highly enriched uranium, which they have agreed to do, at least on paper. I predicted this outcome last night on CNN, debating my old friend Paul Begala. Take a listen to cut number 12.
16: The third stage is distraction or diversion. And we haven't seen that yet, but you watch. That's going to come soon. I don't know who he's going to invade next or what horrible thing he's going to say about
17: Congressman
16: the Obamas.
17: Goldman was saying that the Iran thing was a diversion from the Epstein thing.
16: A lot of people believe that, but now he's going to have to divert from this failure.
17: Scott, when the president calls this unconditional surrender by Iran, do you think that's true?
18: I'm sorry I missed Paul's happy hour tonight. It sounded like it was a doozy. Look, here's the reality. The president has
16: Kentucky bourbon, brother.
18: That is, yeah, that's what you would need. Look, here's what he's done. He's ended a conflict on terms that, frankly, I think politically the American people are going to agree with. Iran has agreed they will not pursue or have nuclear weapons. They have to be held to that. These people have to be held accountable, and no one should trust them any farther than they can throw them. But that's what they've agreed to. The Strait of Hormuz is going to open. The oil is going to flow, and that's going to bring down energy prices. You know, as Paul and I have argued on this network many times, the war was, you know, somewhat unpopular in the polling. Ending the war, therefore, is probably going to be popular, particularly if gas prices... The Iranians are held to account when it comes to nuclear weapons. So I think the president here, he destroyed their military. Their Navy is at the bottom of the ocean. They have no Air Force to speak of. And, you know, they've agreed on paper, at least, to give up any ambitions for nuclear weapons. I think the president's right to call it a win.
15: It's up a bit today. And oil, looking here, holding at about $77 a barrel. Gas prices are falling. It's curious, though, the networks have all taken their gas price trackers off their screens. Funny how that works. Speaking of oil and gas, down in Texas, the Democratic candidate for Senate, James Tallarico, well, he has a problem, and the problem is his long record of trying to put oil and gas workers out of a job. As a state representative, Tallarico partnered with a group called Third Act, a collection of older Americans dedicated to crippling the fossil fuel industry. It's kind of a big deal in Texas, you might have heard. Take a listen to Tallarico talking directly to this group of climate radicals. Cut number 10.
19: I look forward to working alongside all of you in this important work, and I just want to thank you for coming to Texas. This is the most important work in the most important time in the most important place, and I look forward to doing it alongside all of you. Thank you.
15: James Tallarico has a long, long record of trying to cripple the oil and gas industry in Texas. In Texas. So let me see here. Six genders, no meat, no oil and gas. And this is what the Democrats are running on in Texas, of all places. Financial disclosures this week by Tallarico reveal a puzzling thing. He reported having one checking account that he shares with his mother. Now, Tallarico is 37 years old, presumably male, and he has one checking account with less than $50,000 in it, with his mom. More fraud. This time in Massachusetts, the defendants charge it there with more than $1.4 million in welfare fraud, Medicaid fraud, and SNAP fraud. It's disability and unemployment benefits as well. All sorts of charges. Who did it? Well, let's listen to the Assistant Attorney General, Colin McDonald, explain it. Cut 11.
20: And the common theme in these cases was illegal aliens stealing the identities of Americans to then steal from America. 11 of the 15 charged defendants are suspected to be unlawfully present in the United States. They would assume the identities of Americans and then go to the various benefit programs to sign up for these programs.
15: The thing that they say never happens keeps happening. And the Obama Presidential Library opened in Chicago yesterday. The former president and first lady, Michelle Obama, sat down for an interview with ABC News. Rather illuminating back and forth here. Listen to cut number 8.
21: One word to describe your next chapter. One word.
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23: Me.
21: That's what you call drop like the mic. Yeah.
22: You know what? You seem to be grading her higher on her answer.
15: Michelle Obama, who is constantly disappointed in America, well, she's just going to hang out with the only enlightened person that she knows, which is herself. Also at the Obama event, one of his advisors, Valerie Jarrett, got up to apologize to Native Americans for building the library on stolen land. Cut 7.
24: We'd also like to take a moment to recognize the original inhabitants of the land upon which we are gathered today. We honor the Anishinaabe, the Council of Three Fires, the Ojibwe, the Odawa, and the Potawatomi nations.
15: 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When we come back, we'll have to talk a little British politics. I think the Prime Minister over there may be in a little trouble after a special election last night. We'll discuss it after this on the Scott Jennings Show. Stay with us.
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15: You know, one thing that seems to be in short supply these days is perspective. We talk a lot about America's problems, but we don't spend nearly enough time talking about the people whose courage and leadership made this country possible in the first place. I'm Scott Jennings, and that's one reason that I'm looking forward to Young Washington coming to theaters this Independence Day. This film goes back to when George Washington was a young man facing setbacks, failures, and some truly life or death moments. 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
1: 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We haven't gone back to square one. 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
2: All right, Friday, June the 19th, Common Sense for the American People. Let's talk about British politics for just a moment. There was a earthquake of sorts last night in a special election from the Labour Party. A man named Andy Burnham, who is the current mayor of Greater Manchester, won a seat in Parliament just a few hours ago, and that puts him in position now to challenge the Prime Minister of Great Britain, Keir Starmer, for leadership of the country. And a lot of political observers in Great Britain think Starmer and his government are going to fall. Let's discuss this with Paul McCarthy, who is a senior research fellow for European Affairs and the Heritage Foundation's Margaret Center for Freedom. Paul, thanks for joining us. So we had this special election, and it looks like Starmer is in real trouble. How do you handicap it?
3: He is absolutely in real trouble. His government is likely to fall. Andy Burnham, who comes from the far left of the Labour Party, has gone after Starmer for quite a long time. He won this special election yesterday. He's former mayor of Manchester. He is now in pole position, being newly elected to the parliament, which you have to be a prime minister. And he is going to challenge Keir Starmer, and is probably going to win. He only needs 20% of the Labour Party membership vote to get that coveted prize.
2: And Labour is in power in Great Britain, but it is really unpopular. Starmer is really unpopular. The Labour Party took a bath in local elections a few weeks ago, and Starmer has already faced a bunch of resignations from his government. Now, he says he's going to fight this out and is out there being defiant, I guess, in public. But talk to us about how it works in the British system. Once the snowball gets rolling down the hill, it'd be hard for Starmer to roll it back up, wouldn't it?
3: Oh, absolutely. The hill is quite short for Andy Burnham to challenge Starmer, and there are other challengers within the Labour Party as well. The problem, though, and I want to emphasize this, is that Andy Burnham comes from the far left of a far left party that has opened the UK borders. One of the reasons Starmer has been in hot water is that he has not been able to tackle migration coming in the boats across the English Channel. He has not been able to improve law and order when it comes to migrants that are in the country. We saw these terrible videos of Henry Novak being stabbed. We saw this fellow, it appeared like he was going to be beheaded and so forth. Yep. This is all laid at the feet of the Labour Party in the UK. So even if Andy Burnham wins, he's going to be the head of a party which overall is losing to parties like Nigel Farage's Reform Party.
2: Well, what happens next? Let's say Burnham becomes prime minister here in short order. What happens next? When is the next opportunity for the Reform Party or the Conservatives to try to get back into power?
3: Well, that's the rub, is the way things are set up and the parliamentary majority that Labour has from the 2023 elections, it's going to be very difficult to call an election before 2029. But meanwhile, Farage's Reform Party is just going to go from strength to strength, because I do not see a Labour Party, even led by somebody like Andy Burnham, solving these problems. And I think that the Conservatives, the right of British politics, is just going to continue to grow support for it.
2: Why is Burnham so popular? They keep describing him as, you know, sort of affable and charismatic. Is it just a sort of a force of personality with him?

0: back to square, let's call it 2.5.
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2: With SRN News, I'm Rich Thomason in Washington. A change at the top in British politics. Prime Minister Keir Starmer stepping down as head of the beleaguered Labour Party. He will remain as caretaker prime minister until a successor has been chosen. Senior U.S. and Iranian bargainers have wrapped up a largely lengthy round of initial talks aimed at permanently ending the war. The initial mediation was rocky, but also led to agreements on some points. Oil prices have been edging lower over optimism about those U.S.-Iran talks, and gas prices are falling as the summer driving season heats up. Qatar's energy minister says at least 13 people have been killed in an explosion at a key gas export facility. Just happened a short time ago, and there's been nothing yet on a possible cause. Stocks opening a bit higher this morning on Wall Street. More details, srnnews.com.
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4: This afternoon, expect a mix of sunshine and clouds with a high of 76. Tonight will be mainly clear with a low of 56. Tomorrow will bring pleasant weather with a blend of sun and clouds, reaching a high of 78. I'm meteorologist Jason Caterina on FM 92.7 and AM 1400. 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

0: and the war will continue this week. Oil prices falling in tandem with gasoline prices as the U.S.-Iran talks raise hopes for an end to the war and a free flow of crude oil through the Strait of Hormuz. Parts of southern Illinois have been raked by tornadoes. Two deaths and property damage reported in Jefferson County. That's about 70 miles east, southeast of St. Louis. The Dow's up 151 points. More details at srnnews.com.
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4: This afternoon, expect a mix of sunshine and clouds with a high of 76. Tonight will be mainly clear with a low of 56. Tomorrow will bring pleasant weather with a blend of sun and clouds, reaching a high of 78. I'm meteorologist Jason Caterina on FM 92.7 and AM 1400. 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

0: SRN News, I'm Rich Thomason in Washington. He chaired the Federal Reserve, setting monetary policy under four presidents. Former Fed Chairman Alan Greenspan has died at the age of 100. Vice President Vance says the initial round of peace talks with Iran has created a good foundation for a successful final deal to end the war. The winds of change are once again rearranging the national political scene in the UK. Labour Party Prime Minister Keir Starmer is resigning as party leader, says he'll stay on as Prime Minister until a successor has been chosen. Raging wildfires forced all 1,000 residents of Eureka, Utah, to flee their homes. Wall Street went back to work today following the long holiday weekend, and right now the Dow is trading about 122 points higher, the Nasdaq down 292 points. This is SRN News.
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3: This afternoon, expect a mix of sunshine and clouds with a high of 76. Tonight will be mainly clear with a low of 56. Tomorrow will bring pleasant weather with a blend of sun and clouds, reaching a high of 78. I'm meteorologist Jason Katarina on FM 92.7 and AM 1400. 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
6: 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Again.

0: course, they're much better stewards of the Holy Land than the Islamists. And it's one of these things where I think Israel is a very positive thing. But Vance and I are speaking very similarly on this point. This point I've been saying from the very beginning of this war is that Israel choosing to escalate with Hezbollah, even though I understand Hezbollah wants to destroy Israel and they're right at their doorstep, I thought that it was probably detrimental to a broader peace. And that's one thing that's going to be tested, because I'm very much pro-Israel guy. I don't know what is in the vice president's heart on this issue. I really don't. Based on some of the rhetoric, you know, he recommends, you know, the Theo Vaughn anti-Israel podcast, like that stuff. I don't get it. I don't know where it's coming from. But if you take him literally here, and I'm going to, just for now at least, I agree with him. Is it Israel, if they are able to be under control here, I think it could be a much more lasting global peace for a longer period of time. If we can get this deal locked in, set in stone, and becomes a law of the land, get Iran hooked on being a more normal player in the global economy, and perhaps we can all see the Middle East become a much more peaceful place as people work together. We'll be right back.
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6: With SRN News, I'm Bob Agnew in Washington. Britain's Prime Minister Keir Starmer has announced his resignation. He was forced out by his party after losing voter support. He will remain as a caretaker until Labour chooses a new leader. The former Manchester Mayor Andy Burnham confirmed on social media he will put himself forward to succeed Starmer. Burnham's recent victory in a special parliamentary election prompted Starmer's decision. Starmer apparently forced out over his handling of the Henry Nowak case. That's a white student who, as you may recall, was stabbed to death by a Sikh in England, and the suspect in the claims made he had been the victim of a racial attack, which turned out not to be true. Also, at SRNnews.com, Illinois Governor J.B. Pritzker has signed off on a new package of taxes. They're targeting the tech sector. On Wall Street right now, the Dow Jones Industrial Average doing well, but the tech sector, the NASDAQ futures, were down 122. This is SRN News.
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2: This afternoon, expect a mix of sun and clouds with a high temperature of 76. Tonight will be mainly clear with a low of 55. Tomorrow will bring pleasant conditions with a blend of sunshine and clouds reaching a high of 77. I'm meteorologist Jason Katerina on FM 92.7 and AM 1400, The Answer, online at theanswerdetroit.com.
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0: Tuesday through Thursday of this week. He's going to discuss with those countries this preliminary deal with Iran and topics like the shipping through the Strait of Hormuz. And he's going to meet with the Gulf Cooperation Council in Bahrain. We'll keep an eye on Iran throughout the show and throughout the week. By the way, I want to talk to you about Medicare for a moment. If you're on Medicare or you have a loved one, perhaps, that you're helping navigate Medicare, here's what you know. 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They are advisors. Not to the insurance companies, they are advisors to you. I just put my own parents through their consultation. They helped my dad get a new doctor. They helped my mom find a way to save $600 per year. You dial #250 from your phone, and you say Medicare plan. 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Live person gets on the horn, and they get a little information from you. It takes just a few minutes, and they'll tell you the truth. 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Talk to our friends at Chapter. You will not regret it. Coming up next, we're going to dip into California. They got major tax increases coming, and we've got a major federal investigation of the Newsoms going on. We've got a reporter on the ground right after this on the Scott Cheney Show.
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4: With SRN News, I'm Bob Agnew in Washington. Vice President J.D. Vance says his lengthy talks with senior Iranian officials in Switzerland created a good foundation for a final deal to bring an end to the war. Vance made the comments today after initial talks with Iran's parliamentary speaker. Vance said U.S. officials claimed progress on multiple fronts, including the establishment of measures to ensure the Strait of Hormuz stays open and that a ceasefire holds up in the fighting between Israel and the Iran-backed terrorist group Hezbollah. Federal Reserve former Fed Chairman, I should say Alan Greenspan, has passed away from complications of Parkinson's disease. His more than 18-year landmark tenure at the Fed did suffer setbacks from time to time. He learned a lot over the years and is generally considered as having been successful in his role. Greenspan was 100 years old and died of complications of Parkinson's disease. On Wall Street right now, the Dow is up 170. This is SRN News.
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0: America's religious freedom. 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
1: 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We all of a sudden became the enemy.
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8: With SRN News, I'm Bob Agnew in Washington. Vice President J.D. Vance has left Switzerland after talks with senior Iranian officials over ending the war. And the vice president says that a lot of progress was made, but that still more needs to be accomplished, because he says it's a complex process and that they've essentially laid the foundation but still need to build the house. British Prime Minister Keir Starmer has announced his resignation, forced out by his party after losing voter support. He'll remain on as caretaker until the Labour Party chooses a new leader. Former Manchester Mayor Andy Burnham confirmed on social media that he puts himself forward to succeed Starmer. Former U.S. Federal Reserve Chairman Alan Greenspan has died at the age of 100. He passed away today from complications related to Parkinson's disease. On Wall Street right now, the Dow Jones Industrial Average up 185 points. More on these stories at srnnews.com.
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12: This afternoon, expect a mix of sun and clouds with a high temperature of 76. Tonight will be mainly clear with a low of 55. Tomorrow will bring pleasant conditions with a blend of sunshine and clouds reaching a high of 77. I'm meteorologist Jason Katerina on FM 92.7 and AM 1400. 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
13: When I was young, my parents took me to church. It was a typical church that does typical church.

0: think it's important at this point, though, is to just clarify as we go along what the Iranians are doing and whether or not they're following the terms of the agreement or whether or not they're still tapping President Trump along. I think that's going to be really important for all of us over the next 60 days. And then, of course, I mean, look, President Trump, I mean, epic fury, midnight hammer, did dramatic degradation of the Iranian military, their nuclear program, of which I am thrilled about. And so I'm still hopeful and confident that President Trump still understands also that the Strait of Hormuz cannot be under Iranian control at all. I mean, not only can they not be collecting tolls, they cannot have management of it. I mean, it needs to be free and open in international waters. And President Trump has said that that needs to be the case from a decade ago. I mean, I look back at his statements from a decade ago and he was saying that. And so I think that the fight over the Strait of Hormuz, we're just not anywhere to that being over at this point.
1: I agree. I agree completely. And I hope you'll keep coming back and giving us your candid assessment. Rebecca Heinrichs from the Hudson Institute, thank you so much. I'll be right back,
0: thank
1: America.
0: You.
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3: RN News, I'm Bob Agnew in Washington. British Prime Minister Keir Starmer has announced his resignation, forced out by his party after losing voter support. He will remain as a caretaker until Labour chooses a new leader. Former Manchester Mayor Andy Burnham has already confirmed on social media he'll be putting himself forward to succeed Starmer. Burnham's recent victory in a special parliamentary election prompted Starmer's decision to step down. Former Federal Reserve Chairman Alan Greenspan has died. He was 100 years old and died as a result of complications from Parkinson's disease. Also at SRNnews.com, on Wall Street, it has been a mixed bag all day long, with both good news and imperfect news coming about the war ending with Iran. The Dow is up by 82 points right now. The Nasdaq is struggling. It's down by 358. Oil prices are getting cheaper, down about $2.50 a barrel. This is SRN News.
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8: Tonight, expect periods of rain, some heavy at times with the potential for flooding. The low will be 61. Tomorrow will bring a touch of rain in the morning, giving way to increasing amounts of sunshine throughout the day. The high temperature will reach 72. I'm meteorologist Jason Caterina on FM 92.7 and AM 1400. 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
10: It's long. Over 1,000 chapters. Over 30,000 verses. No wonder so many of us have never read it cover to cover. Want to do it? Want to read the entire Bible? Start today at Bible Study.

0: appropriations bill that would also probably include some disaster relief for our farmers in other parts of the country that have faced natural disasters. I'd be fine with that. If they dig in their heels and say they're not going to fund our military, even though one of their main critiques, Hugh, is that we've wasted our munitions, but they're not going to vote to replenish it, then I would be open to using the reconciliation process to fund our military as well. Our troops need these funds, though.
1: Senator Tom Cotton, always good to talk to you. Thank you for your regular appointment. I appreciate it. Don't go anywhere, America. I'll be right back on The Hugh Hewitt Show.
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3: With SRN News, I'm Bob Agnew in Washington. Former Fed Chairman Alan Greenspan has died. He was celebrated for engineering a decade of prosperity, later shared the blame for a devastating financial crisis. He died today at the age of 100. Vice President J.D. Vance said that peace talks with Iran have created a good foundation for a successful final deal to end the war. Before leaving Geneva today, Vance said that there are so many angles that need to be settled before peace talks can be considered to be complete. A federal judge has blocked an attempt by the Trump administration to subpoena Minnesota Governor Tim Walz and other state officials, calling it an effort to harass and retaliate against them. The district judge said the dominant purpose of the subpoenas was to coerce Minnesota officials into assisting in federal immigration enforcement. At the close on Wall Street, the Dow was up 148 points. This is SRN News.
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7: Tonight will be mainly clear with a low of 55. Tomorrow is expected to be pleasant with a mix of sun and clouds reaching a high of 77. Tomorrow night will be mainly clear with a low of 58. I'm meteorologist Jason Katerina on FM 92.7 and AM 1400, The Answer. 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
1: Andrew Hewitt, President Trump talking in the Oval Office minutes ago. First question is to do with the straight cut number 11.
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0: what Trump did to the Democrats, because that's a story too. 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
1: With SRN News, I'm Keith Peters in Washington. Vice President J.D. Vance says his lengthy talks with senior Iranian officials in Switzerland created a good foundation for a final deal to end the Iran war. Vance made the comment Monday after initial talks with Iran's parliamentary speaker. Vance and U.S. officials claimed progress on multiple fronts, including the establishment of measures to ensure the Strait of Hormuz stays open, and that a ceasefire holds in the fighting between Israel and Iran-backed Hezbollah militants in southern Lebanon. A federal judge has ruled that a revamped federal tool that state election officials have used in their effort to identify illegally registered non-citizen voters is unlawful and cannot be used. On Wall Street, the Dow up by 148 points. More details at SRNNews.com.
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7: Tonight will be mainly clear with a low of 55. Tomorrow is expected to be pleasant with a mix of sun and clouds reaching a high of 77. Tomorrow night will be mainly clear with a low of 58. I'm meteorologist Jason Katerina on FM 92.7 and AM 1400 The Answer. 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
0: Welcome back, America. I'm Hugh Hewitt. Victor, this is a rather short segment, 6 minutes, but I want to go to your Chapter 3, where you talk about the new Jacobin Democrats. And people don't know what Jacobins are. They're French revolutionaries who sat on the far left and were murderers. They were killers. And one of Trump's achievements is he drove the Democrats insane. I think that's a short way of summarizing Chapter 3. They're nuts now. And tomorrow night in New York, they're going to elect four more DSA candidates who are anti-American, anti-Israel, anti-Semitic, left-wing socialist extremists. Do you think the Democrats recover from this?
10: I'm not sure. I mean,

0: Brad Thor is back with Choke Point, his latest Scott Harvath thriller, and this one feels ripped from today's headlines. While America is watching Taiwan, China makes a move no one sees coming. Bombings in Thailand leave scores of Americans dead, and Harvath is set loose to find the killers. But what he uncovers is bigger than terrorism, a conspiracy to reshape global power, and a traitor inside America's own ranks. 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Once you start, you won't be able to put it down.
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7: Victor Davis Hanson's here for the final segment of this interview about his brand new book, The Counter Revolution, which you can pre-order at Amazon. Victor, I wanted to focus in on the GOP. I've been a Republican my whole life. My first campaign was in 1974. I worked for Jerry Ford in 1976. I am an establishment Republican. I'm from the Midwest. It's just classic Bob Taft and Jerry Ford Republicanism, and it's usually quiet and it's polite. Donald Trump is nothing like that. But you note that he's been in charge of the party for 10 years, but even 5 years before he came along, the Tea Party blew up and sort of plowed the field for him in which to plant. Now, he's been in charge of the GOP off and on for 10 years. What's he done to it, in your view?
8: Well, he took the idea of class and he got rid of race and he substituted it with class. His one of his messages was, if you're a Hispanic electrician or you're a black truck driver or you're a white assembly worker, you have more in common with each other and us than each one of you do with the people on The View, for example, or Barack Obama. And he got, you know, variously perhaps 25 or 26% of the black male vote. He probably got 51% of Hispanics, 58% of Hispanic men. And that was seems impossible for the Republican. We had fine candidates. The two Bushes were fine people. John McCain was a fine man, Mitt Romney, but they were all easily caricatured as an out of touch aristocracy. And it should have been applicable to Donald Trump. He was a billionaire. He was privileged. He grew up with wealth. But there was something about the way he felt comfortable with the working classes. And therefore, he said, we're not going to touch Social Security. I think he might have wanted to reform it, would have been wise. But he wasn't afraid of the tariff issue. He talked about jobs, foreign investment. If you come over to a country, you have to hire America. And that really resonated. And so the Democrats were the Republicans had lost 10 to 15 million white males that were not participating or they had voted for Obama. And Trump won them back. And so that was a startling achievement for a Republican to get the Hispanic vote or get 20% more Asian votes or even get any of the black vote to the degree that he did. And that was all because he was trying to create a class solidarity. But he didn't do it with class warfare. It was just that we're going to emphasize the middle classes with energy development and get, you know, and that's why he was so paranoid about the price of gas. All of us in California said, why is the country panicking? We've been paying $6 for a long time. But his point of view was, I know my supporters and I know they can't function on $5 a gallon gas. And I'm going to get it down. And that drives him more than anything to solidify the middle class. He brings them together in an ecumenical fashion.
7: Can he hold it? And this is a bigger question than just the middle class. When you throw the door open and you say, come in, I'm an opportunity guy. I want every boat to rise with a rising tide. I want to grow. Through that door came some anti-Semites. And this alarms me. In fact, we ought to be the refuge, we being Republicans, ought to be the refuge of every supporter of Israel, Jewish and non-Jewish in America, because the Democratic Party is anti-Israel, anti-Semitic. We're not, except for a few dark corners of the party. Does he have to take that on directly? Is that poison for the GOP?
8: Yeah, it is. I think both of us have lost a lot of friends over this issue.
7: Oh, yeah.
8: And I have. And it's a terrible thing because it's anti-empirical. The only liberal, open, humane society, to tell you the truth, that's consensual is Israel. And it's been a wonderful ally. We wouldn't have been able to conduct the mission last June to take out the nuclear facilities if Israel hadn't have taken out the air defenses before it, at great risk. So almost everything they say, the Jewish American community has been one of the greatest assets to America. But this idea that it's a dark cabal and they're running things, and the problem with the Jewish community is it's dissipating, it's intermarrying, it's secularizing. It's like the Greek American lobby, and it's not nearly as powerful as the new emerging Muslim community. So it doesn't have the power that is attributed to them. And I think I don't know how he has to speak up against it. And I think J.D. Vance, I like him, I respect him, I've met him, but I was disappointed that he took on Israel in the fashion he did because he mischaracterized so many things.
7: I hope he corrects. I want to close by talking about the end of your book, and I'm doing this out of order because I want people to know. You write that Trump wants America to be a colossus bestriding the world. So do I, because we're a great and good nation. Do you think most Americans are comfortable with, or at least a majority of voters are comfortable with the idea of American colossus? I am.
8: I think the majority are. But even to, you know, paraphrase Pericles, in the heart of everybody, there's a desire to be preeminent. And even the left, they wanted to be preeminent in a different way with Obama. But what he has done, he has taken Silicon Valley and all of these entrepreneurs, Elon Musk or David Sachs or Mark Zuckerberg, and he said to them, I'm not going to get into politics with you, but I am going to protect you. I'm going to protect you from European censorship and antitrust laws, but you have to do one thing for us. You have to make America preeminent. Elon, you've got to have more satellites than all of the European continent together in 1 year. You know, we're going to be the top in AI. We're going to get the top in robotics. We're going to be the top in crypto. We're going to be the top in genetics. It's almost like the War Production Board of World War II and William Knudsen, Henry Kaiser, all of them were very anti-Roosevelt, but he was able to say, just suspend the politics and make us produce more and be greater than the Axis powers. And it's very exciting to see all of these young people that were left-wing are now frantically trying to make drones and hypersonic missiles and change the paradigm of weapons procurement. And it's very patriotic. I was very surprised at that. But it was Trump's idea that I don't care what your ideology is. I just want you now to use all of your expertise to beat the competition and to make us preeminent. And
7: last question, Victor, 30 seconds. I am not afraid of Caesarism. I really am not, because I think the Constitution is very strong. Do you agree or disagree with me?
8: I agree entirely. I was very worried. Caesarism will come not from the right, because the right traditionally has had a hostile view with the press, and the institutions have been left-wing, and they still are. It'll come from a suave, rhetorically speaking, left-wing people that the press will give it. And we saw a glimpse of that with Obama.
7: I think you're right, and I'm glad that glimpse is over. Victor Davis Hanson, again, so good to have you back. I look forward to talking to you in a couple of months about part two of my long interview on the counter-revolution. Available in bookstores soon at Amazon right now. Victor Davis Hanson can be followed at X at VD Hanson. And boy, it's great to have you back, Victor. Thank you so much. Go nowhere, America. I'll be right back to close today's program.
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7: 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The Story of Everything is the story of intelligent design, the revolution in science that leads us to conclude that the universe is not accidental. 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I want to thank Harley and Adam and Generalissimo. Dwayne's World is tomorrow. You can only join it if you join the universe at the top of HughHewitt.com. And also remember, please, don't forget, Larry Elder is coming up on the Salem News Channel. 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I'm Hugh Hewitt.
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19: 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News. 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
20: news
19: o'clock.
20: This hour from Town Hall. I'm Keith Peters in Washington. Vice President J.D. Vance says the peace talks with Iran have set a good start to end the war that began at the end of February.
21: The final deal is the house. We set the foundation. We haven't built the house, but we've laid a successful foundation to get to a good place for the American people.
20: Vance says there are still many angles that need to be settled before peace talks can be considered complete.
21: I think it's important for all of us to appreciate how much was done, but honestly, there is still a lot to do as we continue to make progress on the nuclear talks, on the economic talks, as we continue to demine the straits and ensure that that flow of traffic continues to pick back up.
20: Vance and U.S. officials claimed progress on multiple fronts, including the establishment of measures to ensure the Strait of Hormuz stays open, and that a ceasefire holds in the fighting between Israel and Iran-backed Hezbollah militants in southern Lebanon. Residents are returning to Tyre after weeks of Israeli airstrikes.
22: Tyre is Lebanon's fourth largest city, but has witnessed widespread destruction over the past few months. And just last week, the Israeli military had actually called for the entire city to be evacuated. Right behind me is the Jabal Amel Hospital, one of the city's most important hospitals. And not long ago, an Israeli airstrike nearby caused significant damage, wounding patients and medical staff alike. The parking lot has been reduced to twisted steel, dozens of cars set on fire. The hospital is still fixing the severe damages, but they are still continuing. The residents are surprised to see the widespread destruction in the city despite going through numerous wars, including one just less than 2 years ago. They say this is the worst one yet.
20: Karim Shahayeb reporting from Lebanon. A mixed day on Wall Street with the Dow up by 148 points. The Nasdaq, however, dropped 351, with the S&P 500 lower by 27. More on these stories at townhall.com.
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19: Now, your official FM 92.7 The Answer weather forecast.
25: Tonight will be mainly clear with a low of 55. Tomorrow is expected to be pleasant with a mix of sun and clouds reaching a high of 77. Tomorrow night will be mainly clear with a low of 58. I'm meteorologist Jason Katarina on FM 92.7 and AM 1400 The Answer. 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
2: Today on Seculo, as J.D. Vance leads negotiations in Switzerland, is he auditioning for a larger role?
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2: Welcome to Seculo. Will Haynes here. I'll be joined by Jordan Seculo in studio as well. And we've got a lot to cover today, folks. We're going to be talking about the latest round of talks in Geneva, Switzerland, as the vice president leads negotiations there. We're going to talk about kind of the political implications here at home as well, because you're seeing now, during the war phase of this, it was Pete Hegseth as well as Marco Rubio that really went to the front lines of it and were taking center stage, if you will, to lay it out to the American people, but also doing all the work behind the scenes. Obviously, the Secretary of State doing a lot of the diplomatic heavy lifting when it comes to the Gulf states, as well as the Iranians. Now we're seeing a different person rise to the front, and that is the Vice President of the United States. Not typically something you see a Vice President actually taking the lead on. The Vice President many times does a lot of domestic work, but even constitutionally, a vice president of the United States is a very limited role and kind of up to the administration to define what that other work involves. Now you're seeing J.D. Vance leading the negotiations with the Iranians in Switzerland. So I want to point this out as well, because this morning we had J.D. Vance giving updates saying that they are going to agree to nuclear inspectors. We're going to talk about what spin you're already seeing from the media. But I want to point to this. This is bite three from the vice president. This is him talking about what's going on. Let's go ahead and roll this from the vice president.
4: Yesterday was a very, very good day. We made a lot of good progress. We did exactly what we wanted to do, which is accomplish four things for the American people. First, we wanted to build a mechanism for keeping the Strait of Hormuz open. It is open. We've seen, of course, gas prices and oil prices come down, millions and millions of barrels of crude and natural gas flowing through the Strait of Hormuz that weren't flowing before. But we also wanted to make sure that we actually set up the coordination mechanism so that we could demine the Straits of Hormuz, so that when there are the conflicts that inevitably come up, we can make sure we work through them rather than that leading to escalation. And that is exactly what we did yesterday.
2: Jordan, you're already starting to see this layout. We're going to talk actually in the next segment about some of the spin you're seeing from the media, which is kind of ridiculous at this point. Even if you're not thinking that this is going to end up in a broader deal, just the prejudging it to some degree, I think it is getting a little out of hand. Yeah. But right now, the politics of this, the vice president, he's taking center stage on a very big foreign policy
5: That's
2: issue.
5: That's right. We were talking just before the show, and you know, you saw Secretary Rubio. He took a major position in the lead up to the conflict with Iran. Of course, the Secretary of War, Secretary Hegseth, had a key role there to play. So you saw those two kind of side by side in coordinating the initial strikes with the tough talk, coordinating with our allies in the region. When I say that, I don't mean just Israel, but going to those Gulf states to build an alliance that encircled Iran and got us to the point today where they're even willing to negotiate with the United States. And I don't think without that military action, they would be. Now, listen, it's going to be a messy next 60 days, Will. We know that. This is not a final deal. And so you're trying to work towards an actual, a real kind of treaty kind of situation. This is an MOU, Memorandum of Understanding, for 60 days. And so could it go bad? Absolutely. Are there points in there that kind of are the toughest ones that you could just kind of rat off your head right now and say, is that really going to happen? Is that going to happen? Sure. But that's all hypothetical over these next 60 days until it starts happening. So will Iran keep its end of this memorandum of understanding? They're going to get to make that choice. The United States, you know, will. But will Iran? Because if they don't, we'll be back to, as President Trump said, we'll be back at war.
2: That's right. And we want to hear from you. Do you think that the vice president will be able to get the United States across the finish line with Iran to something bigger than what we have now? Call us 1-800-684-3110. We'll be right back with more on Seculo.
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2: Welcome back to Seculo. Will Haynes here, joined by Jordan Seculo in studio. And we're talking about J.D. Vance, the Vice President of the United States, and his now role leading these negotiations between the United States and Iran over the future of U.S.-Iranian relations, if you want to put it at the most basic level. But the permanent end to this war and what the goal is, the permanent denuclearization of Iran. But I also want to point to this because, one, you're seeing the way that already the MOU is being spun. Obviously, we've discussed here our hesitations about some of the stuff, the things that we are, I've said, cautiously optimistic or skeptically optimistic about, that we're optimistic we're even here, but we're skeptical that the Iranians can ever fully agree to something that would be great. Now, we have a situation right here already where you've been seeing the U.S. media wanting the United States to fail at every corner of this. But you have a headline like this from Washington Post, you know, where democracy dies in the darkness, right? It says, Vance says Iran agrees to nuclear inspections, comma, as under Obama deal. So right ahead, and I want to play for you what the vice president said so you can hear it directly from him. But right there, this is one of those things where every single statement you're seeing is prejudged, because in reality, they don't know that it's like that. There was very rigid guidelines about what the IAEA could do under the Obama deal. Sure. It was one of the big criticisms of it that we don't know.
5: There's a lot of limitations on where they could go,
2: right,
5: how far in advance they had to schedule. So kind of like no surprise inspections. And if you've ever been involved in any kind of business before where you have to meet certain standards, basically 24 hours a day, 7 days a week, facilities that process food, process things that people eat, or medical supplies, anything that people ingest in the United States, from a restaurant down to a major factory, at any time, you can have the federal agency or the state agency that tests to make sure you're up to par with the rules. They can do that at any time, right? They don't have to give you, you know, 3 days to get everything in order. And so it's like, well, how do they do it when, what's it like when they know we're not supposed to be, scheduled to come that day? You've got to allow that kind of flexibility. If not, and you're saying you can look at these three places, but not the three underground. Again, we know that those ones, the further underground, the further that they are, have always been on kind of like a no-see list. Those are the ones they don't want to see because, again, it would relate to military actions. I hope and pray that Iran gets to a day and its current leaders, it's a little hard for me to accept, very hard for me to accept, actually, a day that they are really going to give up a nuclear weapons program after the amount of money they've invested into it. But we also know they've been hit harder than they ever have before militarily, I mean, since the late 80s. And so they haven't had to take this kind of a widespread destruction they're now trying to rebuild. And we're on, you know, leader number three, person number four in this position, number five in this position. So a lot remains to be seen. But clearly, President Trump has put this on the shoulders of Vice President Vance. You're exactly correct, Will. A president decides how much power really to delegate to the vice president and win. And so sometimes those can be domestic issues that are close to the vice president's heart, because the president has is, at the time of when we were dealing with like the widespread terrorism that came to the United States, you kind of had Dick Cheney handling foreign policy, President Bush, of course, handling terrorism domestically, but also other domestic issues. And then you can have VPs that do the opposite, where the president does most of the foreign affairs and the VP does a lot of the domestic. So, again, it's a major moment for someone like Vance. Marco Rubio's gone through a couple of those moments as well, knowing that there is not an incumbent president, President Trump, who can run again. And let me tell you, those campaigns, after we get through the midterms, they are beginning. And they start, and we're not that far away from that. I mean, just think about a little more than a year, less than a year, really, from those campaigns having to start getting going.
2: And actually, a lot of people starting to announce their exploratory committees.
5: Oh, yeah.
2: Things where they're saying, hey, we're not announcing we're running, but we have a presidential exploratory. It's running light,
5: right? That will start very soon. It's a little tougher for the ones who are in the administration. So watch what happens after the midterms, see who's still there. But again, putting him on a stage like this, I think President Trump giving him the opportunity to be a world leader on one of, if the not, toughest issue of our time. And then can he be successful? And I don't think we judge this as success getting to the 60 days. I think you can usually get to this. Most countries will agree to, all right, 60 days, they'll stop bombing us and we'll figure out what we're going to do. We're going to figure out our leadership. It's whether any of these provisions that are in place for these 60 days remain in place for the future in an actual document that is not temporary.
2: Well, and there's a couple things I want to point out here. One, we're going to play this sound from Vice President Vance announcing kind of the nuclear inspector situation, because I think it's important. And that is a big step. That is part of what the entire point of the 60-day negotiation is, that the MOU outlines. But there's another angle to this as well, because as we see in that Washington Post headline, that as it was under the Obama JCPOA, when you think back at that, one, we know that it was kind of a joke, the negotiations that they had put in place, because even the IAEA was saying they were cheating. They were hiding the ball in many places. They weren't complying. So, yes, that's also why we have concerns that any sort of deal Iran would not necessarily comply with. Here's another key point. This is from Axios, that it says Vice President Vance said coordination between Iran, the U.S., and the IAEA for such a visit, talking about looking at the sites bombed back in Operation Midnight Hammer, would take place this week, maybe as soon as today. And that's also another component to this, is that the Obama regime, the sanctions regime and the JCPOA, the deal, all relied on UN entities. And when you think about how corruptible the UN is, to put any faith in their inspecting capabilities, yes, they have the technical capabilities. But then you even look at like what happened with October 7th, and that it was Hamas operatives that also were employed by the UN that were taking part in this. Putting all your faith in a corruptible UN is the worst of American foreign policy. What I like here is that not only is it the technocrats that have the ability at the IAEA, but you have the U.S. being a part of this type of inspection. Let's listen to bite one and hear how it was framed by the vice president just this morning.
21: And this is probably what we're most excited about as Americans. The Iranians have agreed to invite IAEA inspectors back into their country. That is a major milestone for the American people and the first step in permanently denuclearizing or permanently ending a nuclear weapons program in Iran. And that's exactly what we wanted to do. That's exactly what we asked to happen. We made a lot of great progress on other nuclear talks. And that leads me to the final thing that we wanted to accomplish, which is actually set up the process for the technical negotiations that will follow.
2: Jordan, we have two very capable individuals that have been at the forefront of this. Sure. We have the vice president, J.D. Vance, who is very smart, very capable. And we have been critical of some of his foreign policy positions, not everything, but definitely there's some issues that we have daylight with the vice president on. And Marco Rubio, it's not as though Marco Rubio is gone from this, even though the press wants you to think of that. Just now, he's traveling to the UAE, Kuwait, and Bahrain between Tuesday and Thursday to work with our allies. Right. This isn't just a competition between the two. This is actually seeing our government be nimble and be using all of the executive branch in a way that you would see just a lead negotiator under previous administrations. I don't care which one, Republican or Democrat. This is such a all-in effort that it's actually kind of refreshing to see the leadership style that's taking place here.
5: Yeah, so you've got different people with different big ideas. As you said, Will, it's not like everyone listening to or watching our broadcast right now agrees with all of Secretary Rubio's his foreign policy or all of J.D. Vance's foreign policy. But you put those two together, and they are then working through this with both our allies. That's what Secretary of State would do, and that's what Marco Rubio's doing right now. And then allowing a Vice President Vance to kind of step up onto the world stage again to try and bring this conflict to a real close where we could have a long-term solution for at least peace in the region when it comes to Iran not funding all of their terror proxies like Hezbollah. I mean, Hezbollah fired first at Israel. So when people said, well, Israel didn't abide by this and Bibi had to get this phone call from Trump, it wasn't Israel that fired first. Israel was fired on, and they fired back in response, defensively. You're going to still see that if Hezbollah doesn't follow the commands of Iran, which is to get them to stop it. Same with the Houthis, same with the other groups. So that is the question, Will, is ultimately, are there those in Iran that have enough power to ultimately sign a deal like this and make it kind of long-lasting over the next 60 days?
2: That's right.
5: Does that person exist and who is it? I'm not sure we know yet.
2: That's right. And give us a call at 1-800-684-3110. What do you think about the media pitting the Secretary of State and the Vice President against each other? Do you think it's a play that'll work? We'll talk to you in this segment.
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2: Welcome back to Seculo. We are going to take a little bit of a pivot here and tell you about a case that the ACLJ is working on right now and kind of the details that are pretty shocking. But once again, if you want to call in about what we were talking about, the negotiations going on in Switzerland by the U.S. and the Iranians, by the Vice President of the United States, go ahead and call us at 1-800-684-3110. Do you think that J.D. Vance is the right person for this job to go and negotiate with the Iranians? Do you trust anything that can happen with Iranians. Call us 1-800-684-3110. But I also wanted to bring this up. We're in the summer, so a lot of times school isn't on the mind of everyone going back to school. But we always know that this is the time period as school districts are preparing for the next year. This is where the next constitutional violations are being thought up right now. We know that it's always in August and September when we get the most influx here at the ACLJ as a new school year starts, as new teachers are brought in, as new administration of schools are brought in, that there's going to be a lot of constitutional violations of students around the country. And that's why you can always go to aclj.org/help. Get in touch with an attorney if you feel like your constitutional rights are violated. But this is one that is just so crazy to me because we have a student in Washington State who we have now, this is the third time we're having to represent her. In second grade, she was being stopped for searches when she got to school, where the vice principal would go through her backpack to make sure she wasn't carrying contraband. What was the contraband for this second grader? Bible tracts. Bible verses on paper, telling people about Jesus. Then we had this same student we had to help last school year, earlier in the year, where she was getting in trouble for telling others about Jesus, but yet a lot of other protected First Amendment activity was allowed to go forward. She was pulled out of math class for this violation of telling people about Jesus when it was friends wanting to have conversations with her. So that's the second one. We're in three strike territory. This is where the same student, end of sixth grade, you're like, wait, we're in June. How did this just happen? Obviously, up north and west coast, sometimes they go later and don't go back to school. So still in school, they have a assembly that is just labeled as an inclusion assembly at the beginning of June. Student goes and quickly finds out that it's not just a rally or some sort of entertainment assembly, but it is a very detailed kind of indoctrination type assembly that she feels uncomfortable with. And she immediately goes to a teacher and says, hey, I'm uncomfortable with this. This goes against a lot of the things I believe. Can I opt out? Can I go somewhere else? That teacher first is agreeable, understands, and can tell she's upset, takes her out. And then another, either teacher or administrator, says, you have to go back in, and says they aren't forcing their belief on you. They're just informing you and will not let the student stay out of the assembly. Sixth grade girl goes back in weeping, feeling like she is violating something that she do by doing this, which she's not supposed to be doing. And they allow this sixth grader to just weep in the bleachers of the school, clearly in emotional distress, and no one will help her. This is now, once again, another violation of her free exercise of religion. You don't check your beliefs at the schoolhouse door. Right. And Jordan, we're sending another letter saying, hey, this time, three strikes and you're out.
5: Yeah, I mean, I think, you know, it's happened at the elementary level twice, now at the middle school level. And so, you know, again, starting with the tracts you might have been giving out in second grade, then to the don't say Jesus, remember that. I mean, that's what she was literally told as a fifth grader. Now in sixth grade, you've got to go to this inclusion seminar, and it's mandatory. Now, the initial teacher that she spoke with, who saw her crying, didn't think it was so mandatory that she couldn't remove her, and I guess understood her concerns. That teacher had to then move on with her day. And so it was another teacher that then saw her in the hall and said, nope, get back in there. You don't get to decide. They're not telling you. You have to believe this. Again, this is the problem with what's going on in so many of our nation's schools right now, is that instead of just learning, and I mean, again, part of the process of socializations, you can teach to sixth graders that because people are different than you, you don't have to dislike them, you don't have to be mean to them, and how you treat people who are different, maybe don't look like you, or even believe in the same things you do. Leave it generally like that, they're going to start figuring it out. They're having to at that age. But just shoving things down their throat, saying this is something you've got to celebrate, that you have to support, and you're being told something else at home, something else at church, and then something else at school, That is very tough when you're talking about a sixth grade mind, especially a student that it seems like has had a target on their back since they were just a little kid in second grade, Will. And that's why, again, the ACLJ ready to fight back with this student. And hopefully, again, we're able to get this wrong righted with the school district so that it doesn't happen to other students in the future. And so this young lady can look back as she gets older, look back and say, you know what, that school district back at home, that will never happen to kids in the future again because I took a stand and my parents took a stand and we weren't afraid to say, no, this isn't right. And there is a reason why we've been successful both times so far and why I believe we will be this time as well. These students did not give up

0: their extracurriculars. That's how I'd like to be operating in these school districts, because it'd be a lot better for America to have students coming out of those with knowledge on how they can best take care of their families and themselves, not on just social issues of the day.
1: And think about this. The sixth grade girl who is now, this is the third time that she has been in some ways harassed by this school.
0: Yeah.
1: I mean, having daily searches of your backpack as if you are a criminal, if you are bringing something illegal to school, that's what she was dealing with in second grade. Then being told she cannot speak the name of Jesus at school. How dare you say that at school? Had to get that resolved twice. Now being told by a teacher. One, you have to commend this girl for being so strong and brave that she will continue to stand up for her beliefs when the school district seems to want to do nothing but beat her down. But imagine being told this as a sixth grade girl when you already have all the pressures. Everyone talks about how terrible middle school is growing up.
0: Yep.
1: Being told by someone in a position of authority, you have no choice. That should sink in, and that should terrify you when they are telling children, no, you're articulating well why this is making you uncomfortable, etc., and then being told by someone in a position of power, you have no choice. Oh, she does have a choice. And the ACLJ is fighting back, and that's why you support this organization. It's for students like this. It's for fighting for people who may not have the resources or means to run, hire a law firm. They know they can come here, and we will fight for them as long and as far as it takes. Support us at ACLJ.org.
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1: Welcome back to Seculo. Second half hour of the broadcast. We're still discussing, one, what is going on in Switzerland, but also, if you missed the last segment, if you're just joining us, go back and watch it later. It's about a girl in Washington that we have been representing us at the ACLJ and have been fighting for since she was in second grade. Now, this is a third incident with the same school district. She's in sixth grade. We've essentially told the school district, you got to knock this off. This is three strikes and you're out. If not, you're going to federal court. We have to have a real in writing situation here that shows that they are not going to continue this targeting of the student. And if they don't, we have other options at our disposal. But we are also talking about what's going on with the negotiations. Vice President Vance saying major progress in Iran peace talks. There's also a lot of chatter what it means domestically as he takes the forefront, as well as Marco Rubio, both eyed as big contenders in the 2028 presidential race. But I also think we should point out, as everything seems to kind of pivot here on the world stage and how we've been told that, you know, this was a war of choice by the president, that it was unnecessary. And now that there's talks, it's like, oh, but he's just getting us back to the JCPOA, even though we haven't seen the text of it. It all kind of boils down to this point to me as well, because at the same time, the vice president of the United States is negotiating with the Iranians, which just even that concept that the second highest position in the United States is across the table from the Iranians making negotiations. It's not just the Jake Sullivans of the world conducting American foreign policy. You have the left and the media fixated on things like the reflecting pool. Like, that is their gotcha moment. I think that tells you all you need to know, is that their entire storyline of this Iranian war, even though they'll keep saying it was a failure, that we're not going to get anything out of this, I think it shows you how unserious

0: they are about those talking points that they are so concerned with the reflecting pull in D.C.
1: And they're not, but they're going down there. People like Jonathan Carl, like peeling off. Oh, this part's peeling off. There's, you know, there's ECA. There's again, environmental issues going on here. Something got into the water system. That's why they were being cleaned in the first place and being repainted. Okay, this is something we can get done. This is not an issue of national security. It's not a major partisan issue. It was part of getting Washington, D.C. kind of dressed up for the 250th anniversary. So updating some things. And again, it's you know, it's water that sits there. And they'll be able to remediate the problem, the issue. But they love the obsession over that. And then, of course, flipping to the Iran situation, you know, all we got is coverage about the warmonger president. How could it be regime change? What is he giving all of our authority over to Israel? That it just was nonstop, and how horrible Israel was, how horrible the United States was. And so now that they're into these peace talks, well, they can't talk about that. Well, unless they're comparing it to, well, I think Obama was better at this than Trump or Vance. They want to go back to then turn people's attention to the waiting pools, basically, in Washington, D.C., and say, well, they tried to paint them dark blue so they'd look better for the 250th anniversary. And some of them are going to have to be redone because of chemicals and other issues that you'd have to deal with when you're dealing with sitting bodies of water.
0: Well, and once again, I think this is something to take to heart, too, because as you look at this, if someone can't offer you nuance on an issue, right, especially as complex as the Iranian talks are right now, something we here have been very...
1: Yeah, they go to the top of reflecting polls.
0: I would say we've been very nuanced about. But right, if they see something as high level and complicated as talks with Iran as a binary choice of win or lose, then you are not being forthcoming with your audience that you're talking to. I don't care if you're a commentator, if you're a media outlet, or you're a politician. You're being disingenuous if you are saying you are unable to give a nuanced look at this. You even look at Hillary Clinton last week saying the Gaza plan is working that President Trump put forward. I never thought that I would say someone was being nuanced. It'd be Hillary Clinton. We'll be back in just a bit.
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0: Welcome back to Seculo. We are going to touch on this as well because I think it's fascinating to look at the politics over across the pond, as they say, in the UK. Historically, especially with the relationship between the United States and the UK, Americans have known the UK prime minister. That's been kind of one of the foreign leaders that you could probably go man on the street style and say, like, do you know who the leader of England is? And you'd get a significantly better response than if you named any other US ally, even Canada or Mexico, our neighbors. Right? And the fact is that this morning, the prime minister, Keir Starmer, has announced his resignation. And Jordan, the number of prime ministers they've had recently is insane.
1: Six in the last 7 years. So, and they're about to have a seventh. So it'll be seven in 7.5 years. It started out with David Cameron, who had a long run. Theresa May, who had a bit of a less long run, but was there for a while. And then Boris Johnson. Then you had Liz Truss, who was only there for about a month and a half. Rishi Sunak, who was only there for, I think, about 600 days. And then Keir Starmer around this 800 to 900 day mark. Again, different parties that you're going back and forth. Sometimes the same political party maintaining control for, in fact, when you look at those, I mean, it's 1, 2, 3, 4, 5. Five of those seven... have been five of the six in the 7 years have been Conservative Party, But now it's starting to hit the Labor Party the same way these movements were dividing up amongst the Conservative Party in those previous 6 years. But just think about that, because typically in the past, though again, it's a system that is much easier to remove the prime minister than it is in something like the United States, where we have a president who serves a number of years. It's still, to have that kind of instability and be a world power, it's tough to see how, once you get past the David Camerons and maybe Theresa Mays or Boris Johnsons, that you ever had time to really get anything constructively done if you only had a year and a half there or less. I mean, basically, if you only had a year and a half there or less, all you were constructively doing was trying to politically survive. So the deals you were making were just deals you had to make.
0: Right. The leader of the country, the prime minister, was there shorter, many of these, than a U.S. congressional term.
1: Yes.
0: Like, just think about that. But, okay, so we look at that. We know last night President Trump put out on Truth Social that this was going to happen. He said Keir Starmer will resign as prime minister of the United Kingdom. He failed badly on two important subjects, immigration and energy. Open the North Sea oil. I wish him well, President DJT. Now, here's what's interesting, is that then the media had to run and be like, what does he know? Or is he just saying this? And they're like, they have not spoken since the G7, which you also have to think of. The leader of Britain was at the G7 just a week ago. Here's what's fascinating to me, is that if you look back at 2016, the collapse of the EU when Brexit happened, when England said, hey, we're getting out, a lot of people pointed to that as kind of a foretelling of what happened in the United States with the Trump election, when it's like the establishment and the rule of political order kind of all broke down and England said, we're out of here. And they voted for Brexit overwhelmingly when the polls said it wasn't going to happen, etc. Then you saw the Trump surprise election in 2016, if you were among the political class, that there is no way he will be able to get this done. My curiosity here, especially when it is focused on things like immigration, and if you have followed any of that, and the free speech issue, I'd put there as well. They have been attacking their own citizens for speaking up about community safety in many points, and because it could offend migrants that many times are there not in a traditional way.
1: You could be thrown in jail there.
0: Right.
1: I mean, for things like just saying, you know, we believe that like the immigration's been mishandled, or we have not invited people in to be a melting pot so that they are socialized into our community, so they become part of the greater England, or the great, again, any of the wherever specific area you may be discussing. But instead of doing so, we just say, here you are, and you create your own little mini version of your country and your state. For, you know, for some time, that's all immigrants do, that because they come without knowing the language full, you know, the best. So you'll see little areas, you have little town this, little place there, all over cities, big cities in the U.S. But ultimately, those communities grow, change, and while some of the remnants stay, it's almost like a historical look back that they stay, because people always like to, you know, kind of a taste of home, if you will, or that feeling of home that they fled for various reasons. But they want to be integrated as full, you know, nationals of their new country. And that's a very important job when it comes to immigration, should be the top goal. And the UK, it looks like it's like, come here and basically create your own country inside. Then you start conflict from those who have maybe lived there for generations. It's not a racial thing. It's not necessarily religious. It's just, hey, you're trying to start a separate country within my country and impose values that aren't British values. They're not English values necessarily. And we're kind of letting you do that. So while they'll have a lot of free speech to a lot of radicals who are coming from other countries, those in England, I mean, you can be hauled off to prison by saying the wrong thing. And again, not just like a slap on the wrist, but they literally show up at your door and take you away because you retweeted someone who they don't like.
0: Right.
1: And I think make sure you don't hit that Donald Trump like button.
0: That's the big question, right? And also they're barring people for going to visit England that are going there on travel visas from places like the United States because of their social media history, et cetera. But I think it's important to also think about this as we look ahead of the midterm. The party of Keir Starmer, the Labour Party, is kind of analogous to the United States Democrat Party. It's the what they would call center-left party. The Conservatives are more center-right. And then they have other factions in England. The parliamentary system is a little bit more complicated. But if you were to do that comparison of a Democrat-Republican, it's the Labour Party that Keir Starmer, the leader of, is now losing support within his own party. It does raise questions of if in the midterm we could see surprises with a complete collapse internally here, because a lot of the same issues that bogged down the prime minister in England, the immigration issue, the free speech issue, the energy issues, things of that nature, are the very same thing that caused the collapse over there of their party and now this prime minister resigning. We'll keep an eye on it. We'll keep you updated, but it is interesting to start to see, is there some sea changes going on in the global political realm that could affect even things here? But I think we want to hear from you in the next segment. We're going to talk about this. We'll talk about even our case that we talked about earlier, if you have questions about that, or the topic, the main topic, Vice President Vance leading these negotiations. Do you think that he will be able to get a breakthrough with the Iranians? Do you think in this 60-day period we will see something signed? I don't even know if we can come up with what a good deal or bad deal would look at this point. Do you think we'll even get to a signing ceremony in, let's say, 60 to 80 days if they have to bump it a couple times to try and get across the finish line? Call us, 1-800-684-3110. And do you also trust the administration and the negotiations that they would do? That they know all the issues with the Obama deal. They know all the issues with the Iranians. They've been the ones saying it for so long. Do you trust that they know what they're dealing with, and that if they get to a deal, they are confident in what they have put into that deal, that they will be able to force the Iranians to live up to it? Yeah. Iranians aren't going to live up to it on their own, no. But can the mechanisms that we create and put in place, can it hold them to account?
1: Right, and will the countries surrounding Iran right. join us in doing that? So that, again, it's not just up to the United States and Israel to make sure Iran goes forward with this deal. Or if there's a hiccup in the deal, that the U.S. and Israel have to go right back to war footing. Are there going to be the allies in the Gulf states that have been good allies during this process who will make sure, along with us, that Iran is staying within these parameters and is there as an enforcement tool as well? And I think, again, reading off these 14 points is not going to tell us anything about what we're ultimately going to get to, or if we get to anything long term. But at the end of the day, as you've heard from President Trump and other leaders, you want to give it a shot so much as Iran is open to trying to get to that actual long-term agreement in 60 days. If you can't, and 35 days from now, all hell breaks loose in this region of the Middle East, I'm not concerned about the United States or Israel being there. And I think we're going to be there with a larger amount of allies than we would have been before this conflict began, which is interesting as well.
0: That's right. Give us a call, 1-800-684-3110. I see a lot of you calling in, still have a few phone lines open. It is the final segment of the broadcast, so we will try to take as many of those calls as call in and we can get to. 1-800-684-3110. I see a lot of people saying they don't trust that we could even get there. Call me and tell me, 1-800-684-3110. But right now, consider supporting the work of the ACLJ. 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
0: Welcome back to Seculo. Will Haynes here, Jordan Seculo in studio. Final segment of the broadcast, and we're going to take your phone calls. Let's first go to Doug, calling from Colorado on line one. Doug, you're on Seculo.
7: Hey, guys. Thanks for all you do. The Iranian people themselves, we're not getting a lot of I'm not finding a lot, as far as what the situation is on the ground with people in their daily lives, with their creature comforts. I know it's a huge country. It's 1.5 times the size of Texas and a very diverse, different people there. But I think their thirst for freedom can be enough to where this will help us to get over the line to where Iran will be forced to, work with us when it comes to this peace deal. I want to get your thoughts on that.
0: Well, Doug, so here's kind of where, and we broke this down quite a bit last week. Some of the issues arise with people like us that really have yearned for a free Iran, a Persian people, as well as the other ethnic groups that are there. I know and have friends in our lives that have, they are families that fled Iran, that are persecuted groups. I'm talking about Kurds, Baha'i, other minority groups within Iran that were not Persian Muslims that were a part of the Islamic Revolution or in some way a protected class in Iran. That, yes, there is something that we have always fought for and hoped for. And one of the things that we hoped for even was if it wasn't regime change by toppling everything, sending boots on the ground, because America hasn't had a good track record of that, was that it would give the support to the people to take back their country. Here's one of the concerning items in the memorandum of understanding. Now, I understand why Iran would want this in here and also why we would sign it if we're negotiating with a country, right? Like, this is kind of a boilerplate statement, but also gives me concern for the future because of us that do want a free Iran. It's point two. The United States of America and the Islamic Republic of Iran undertake to respect each other's sovereignty and territorial integrity and to refrain from interfering in each other's internal affairs. Now, we know Iran interferes in ours all the time. They send assassins here to try to kill people. But that does, as far as a statement of understanding, we're saying we're not going to meddle with your internal affairs.
1: I think at some point, Will, and I think this gets to what the caller's saying too, is we have got to get a much better understanding from our government. And I'm not saying to do that right now because it might put these Iranian negotiators in danger in their own country. But at some point, you're going to have to explain to us, those who have been defenders of the administration, those who are usually on the side of the administration, but maybe this time are not, or just questioning. I think that's fine to question. Who are we actually negotiating with that can 6 months from now or 2 years from now feel confident that part three of that 14-point deal, that part three will be followed, or part two? And so who is the person putting their name on this piece of paper for the Islamic Republic of Iran? And do they have the long-term power and political will to be someone that the next set of Iranian leaders will even respect, or will they just reject them and say, wasn't our names on there?
0: Right.
1: They signed it because they were weak, because they were weak towards the Americans. We reject all this, and then we're back to where we were before this conflict began, which no one wants to do after such a successful military campaign that it's brought Iran to a level where they are actually picking up the phone and telling Hezbollah to knock it off. But is that going to continue past the unknown real leaders that are signing these deals? is that going to even last a year or two? I'm not talking about a decade yet, but a year or two, or for my kids, for my family, even in the, for me, because these things have been so short, for our own generation, or is this just a Band-Aid to get us to another election cycle? And right. That is what I think the American people want to know. If we went in there and used this kind of force, what has this brought us? That was Doug's exact point. How has this benefited the United States? Did it benefit the Iranian people at all? I'm not so sure. The Ayatollah being in charge with a stronger Islamic Revolutionary Guard doesn't seem to be benefiting the Iranian people. Will it benefit our ally like Israel or the Gulf states that were being fired upon by Iran? It may benefit some of those Gulf states. I'm not sure if you're Israel, because Hezbollah didn't take the lead on when they were part, mentioned in the initial deal. What did they do immediately? Fired at Israel, who had to fire back. And so Iran had to go back to Hezbollah and say, knock it off for 60 days. At what point do those Hezbollah leaders say, we're stronger than the Iranian leaders? And so, you know what? We're going to take our battle where we want to take our battle. They're the ones that are negotiating with the great Satan, the United States. So let's not listen to them anymore. I mean, so this, again, to me, needs to be handled by, we've got J.D. Vance. Okay, so we've got the vice president. We've got the president's name on there, too. Who is doing this for Iran?
0: Right.
1: That I could have any long-term confidence in. Long-term for Iran for me is a few years. And that's not like a decade even. A few years of confidence that this will hold.
0: And that's kind of the rub here, right? Is that we actually have an administration that tells us what's going on.
1: Yeah.
0: But also to a certain point, they aren't going to. So it gets a little...
1: this is a unique situation.
0: Yeah, it gets a little difficult
1: so out there, right?
0: When they're like, we're telling you as much as we can, but also you need to trust us to some degree. Because normally they're like, hey, we're going to show you the proof.
1: Show you everything.
0: And that's where it does get a little bit more interesting as you go along. Let's try to get to, we'll try to get both, but we know we're going to Robert on line 3 from Texas. Robert, you're on Seculo.
8: Hey, my answer to your question, if we're better off now, is I don't see why Iran is incentivized to make a good deal, a deal that gives the U.S. And the West more security, when we just tear those agreements up. And like you're speaking to, does it just get us to the next president, to the next blue or red guy that's going to change the red versus the blue? I don't see the benefit of this.
0: Yeah, Robert, After World War II, I would say to that point, and I want to try to get to the other caller, but we may not get to you, Dan. Here's what I think. One, as we come to the end of this and we see we took military action and we got to negotiations, and some people are like, well, what was the point? Here was the exact point. Because the Barack Obamas of the world, and really anyone else, would say, make a deal with us. They took away the credible threat of military force against Iran. You knew that Barack Obama was never going to attack Iran. And maybe that's what a lot of people celebrate about him. But why would they ever care to make a deal? What we have seen is that this administration had the resolve to follow through with what they were saying. It's like, if you keep doing this, we're going to bomb it into oblivion. And they did. Now make a deal. The reason the JCPOA was so weak, in many cases, it may have had strong language, but it was so weak because they didn't believe America would do anything about it. And they didn't do anything about it for a very long time. So that's why you had to rip it up, is because it didn't really do anything but give them the pathway. So you even told the screener they have a bigger reason to build a nuclear bomb. No, because now they actually know that our intelligence, if we see it happening, the American people will stop us. And that's what I think the difference is here.
1: Yeah, exactly right. I think that, again, we showed we will act. Now, that's new for Iran. We showed that we will act with unbelievable force that they can't prevent. So that they know we can go further. They know we can go longer. And they know that they can't really do anything about it. So that they have to keep in the back of their minds is whether or not their religious fanaticism will actually make it past their reasoned mind and thinking.
0: Thanks for watching Seculo. We'll talk to you tomorrow.
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10: breaking news this hour from Town Hall. I'm Keith Peters in Washington. Vice President Vance has left Switzerland after talks with senior Iranian officials over ending the war.
11: Vance said the meeting held at the Bergenstock Resort behind me created a good foundation for a long-term deal. He said the two sides agreed on a mechanism to keep the Strait of Hormuz open and work together on the ceasefire in Lebanon between Israel and Hezbollah. The vice president also suggested the U.S. could allow for the release of some frozen Iranian assets for purchases of American soy, corn, and wheat under U.S. and Qatari oversight. The talks follow a preliminary deal signed last week, but it remains uncertain whether that agreement will hold or help bring lasting peace to a Mideast region riven by conflict for decades.
10: That's correspondent Jamie Keaton reporting. The Senate has passed a bipartisan housing bill that aims to bring down home prices and increase supply. The 85-5 vote on the bill Monday represents one of the most sweeping efforts in recent decades to reduce federal regulations for housing and expand local control. The legislation bans corporate investors from buying single-family homes, but doesn't include a provision that would have required investors to sell newly constructed homes within 7 years. The House is expected to give the bill final approval later this week and send it to President Trump, who has signaled his support. The Utah judge in the murder case of Charlie Kirk's killing has denied a defense request to force Tyler Robinson's former roommate to testify in person during the preliminary hearing. On Wall Street today, the Dow Jones Industrial Average up by 148 points. The NASDAQ dropped 351, with the S&P 500 lower by 27. More on these stories at townhall.com.
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15: Tonight will be mainly clear with a low of 55. Tomorrow is expected to be pleasant with a mix of sun and clouds reaching a high of 77. Tomorrow night will be mainly clear with a low of 58. I'm meteorologist Jason Caterina on FM 92.7 and AM 1400 The Answer. 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
23: 888-971-7243, 888-971-SAGE. I am Larry Elder. We are Salem News Channel. Trump's proposed Iran deal is getting hammered by many of his most avid supporters. I guess the good news is that it's not final, and Iran will certainly violate it. The question is, what will Trump do when Iran violates the agreement? Kamala Harris was in mid-season form when asked if she's going to run again. Gavin Newsom's finances are under scrutiny. There appears to be a gap between his income and his lifestyle. 42 people shot, 7 killed on Father's Day weekend in Chicago. Foreign soccer fans visiting America are blown away by the country's abundance and by the friendly nature of Americans. Adam Schiff suggests that Elon Musk's wealth be taken away and redistributed. Al Gore likens the climate crisis, as he put it, to the abolition of slavery. I kid you not. All of this and more, 888-971-7243, 888-971-SAGE. The water is warm. All are welcome. I want to begin with the reaction that soccer fans visiting this country are having to America. Contrast that with how Democrats feel about their country. According to a new NBC poll, only 29% of Democrats say they are proud of the country. Just 29%. 90% of Republicans say they're proud of the country. And the younger you are, the more likely it is to feel that you don't like your country, you're not proud of your country. Why would Democrats and Republicans have such a very different view of the country? Part of it, of course, is Donald Trump. Part of it is that Democrats are far more likely to believe that if somebody else has more than they have, that person somehow didn't acquire it legitimately, didn't earn it. There is a real, real assault on millionaires and billionaires, especially billionaires, and now trillionaires, because Elon Musk is the first trillionaire. And Ro Khanna, who, by the way, is a California congressman with a net worth of over $200 million, wants to put a 5% tax on wealth in California. Well, he won't be able to nail Elon Musk because Elon Musk has already left California. Number 19.
28: But think about this, Jennifer. For 5% tax one time on Elon Musk, you could have universal child care in America, $10 a day for every family. That's one person, one time, 5%, and he wouldn't even miss it because the market would grow by 15% and his wealth would still grow. And yet they're opposed to something as basic as that.
23: Now, this guy, Ro Khanna, like AOC, has an undergraduate degree in economics. Scary, isn't it? And it isn't as if Elon Musk has $1 trillion lying around in his couch. It's in his stock. And if you took it all away, what happens to the stock? What happened to the 200,000 people who are employed by Elon Musk? Adam Schiff, same thing. Number 18.
2: What would $1 trillion pay for? Well, $1 trillion, if we decided to distribute that equally among American households, your household would get $7,500. Every household in America could get $7,500 from that $1 trillion. It would also pay for the complete four-year college education of 7.7 million American students. So you can take all the tuition, all the room and board, all the costs of all of that for 7.5 million students and pay for it by the wealth of our first trillionaire. It costs a lot to raise kids in America. Well, you can take 4.3 million kids and raise them from birth until 18, pay for everything they need during those 18 years.
23: Ladies and gentlemen, I give you the modern American left. This is an actor who starred in Breaking Bad. His name is Giancarlo Esposito. Here's what he said back in January because of the deportation of illegal aliens. Number 29.
3: This is time for a revolution. It's time for it, and they don't even know that's what they're starting. You know, some very rich old white men are exerting their power to suppress our own people, thus creating a feeling of civil war in the streets, preparing the hate, the haters to hate, teaching them how to shoot. They're not even trained right to kill. This is all a preparation for a very insidious problem that's happening in our world. And for me, I have to speak out that we will not be iced out. This is not going to happen. They can't take us all down. If the whole world showed up on Putin's doorstep or on the Iranians' doorstep or in Washington, it would they'll kill 550 million, however, but the rest of us would survive with a new... This is time for a revolution. It's time for it, and they don't even know that's what they're starting. But we have to be strong enough to know that we can change the world. We have to change it from within. So if I'm spiritually ready and right, you know, and I'm ready to understand other people and to agree to disagree with them and say, okay, let's find the solution together, then that starts to change things. Not by deporting immigrants, not by killing brown and even white people on the street. It's crossing over now, and believe me, this is gonna really spark the nature of so many people who are gonna show up and say, no more. I'm mad as hell, and I'm not gonna take it anymore.
23: Hey, they could kill 500,000 of us, maybe 50 million, but the rest of us, they could. This is just sick. Meanwhile, all these people coming in here from the Netherlands, coming here from Sweden, coming here from other countries, cannot believe the abundance. They cannot believe grocery stores. They walk in and there's food everywhere. They cannot believe free refills of coffee. They cannot believe the fast food. Several of them are tasting ranch dressing for the first time and taking buckets of it back with them when they go home. They've never seen this kind of wealth, this kind of abundance. And no, we don't have trains like they do in Europe. We have highways. People go 70 miles an hour. And they cannot believe how friendly people are, how open people are, how welcoming people are. Meanwhile, we've got the Democrat left. This is a lefty on CNN named Lee McGowan. Here's what she said in March. Number 14.
4: It's like I am called a domestic terrorist constantly by my government. My president just stood at the State of the Union and said the Democrats are evil monsters who should be killed. If that
5: No, the president did not say that. Wait a minute.
4: Okay,
5: no, you have to be accurate.
4: He said, I will be accurate.
5: Did not
4: okay,
5: call
4: Tim,
5: for anyone
4: Tim,
5: to be killed.
4: Tim,
5: I'm sorry. That's
4: right.
5: a
4: Tim, I will be accurate.
5: Yeah, the president never called for anyone
4: Tim?
5: To be killed.
4: But okay.
5: I just want you to be honest. Yeah. I like you way too
6: okay,
5: much.
6: Let me
5: be that wrong.
6: Let me give her, okay, Tim,
4: my point
6: let's give
4: is,
6: her an opportunity to correct what she said.
4: The American government is but already.
0: He said we were the enemy and we were terrible.
4: Would you say that that is fair?
5: I think he did say he looked at the Democrats and said these people are crazy. But Lee,
0: I like you, but he's right.
5: You cannot say the president of the United States called him.
4: Correct. I was being hyperbolic, and I apologize.
5: Well, you have to be accurate, not hyperbolic.
0: Go ahead.
4: Okay.
23: I was being hyperbolic. Let's give her an opportunity, said the host of CNN, to correct. I was being hyperbolic. The president said the Democratic Party is evil and they should be murdered. Well, okay, he didn't exactly say that. I was being hyperbolic. The term for that is called Trump derangement syndrome. This is in the red state. A German soccer fan named Freddie walked into a Waffle House at 1 a.m., ordered a hash brown bowl, and gave it a perfect score. Since then, 7 million people have seen the post. In a few days, he amassed more than 400,000 followers by doing what? Driving across the American South and reacting to what he found and posting about it. A Swedish visitor named Elsa posted something that went viral, marveling at ranch dressing and the simple sight of a yellow school bus. A Scottish fan named Sean posted about tasting Texas barbecue and American mac and cheese, put it at its all-time food list. Another German fan watched a military flyover before a match and said the European mind could not even comprehend something like that. Fountain drinks the size of a small bucket, the Wendy's menu with more option than some European grocery stores. But they were raised on a diet of negative stories and are blown away by what they're seeing. 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
14: 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Gas pumps, home goods, freshly made brisket. And the European mind just is blown away by the travel, the ease with which Americans can get on a highway and travel. Most European states tax gas and ration because they have their climate targets to meet, making it too expensive for many people to travel. 24/7 breakfast chains, are you kidding me? Massively big football stadiums. They've never seen anything like it. Bright red fire trucks. Walmart. One person from Sweden wrote on X, "Why did no one tell me that ranch sauce is like crack?" 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Europeans pay. 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Free chips and salsa before you even order. One guy tweeted this. Air conditioning everywhere. Parking lots attached to the place where you actually are going. Drive-throughs where the food comes to the car while you sit in it. Tex-Mex. Dental care that works. Then they found grocery stores, five of them within 1 mile, each one the size of an aircraft hangar. Burgers, steaks, brisket, ribs, pulled pork, lamb, veal. One guy says Germans stood at the meat section for 45 minutes, just looking, marveling, glaring. Japanese are taking pictures like they're at the Louvre, Walmarts, chain stores. Greatest country on earth. But not to the left. Here's what Joy Reid said about July 4, number 21.
15: Because in many ways, and with apologies to my dear spicy white friends, because I know that my white brothers and sisters do love a 4th of July. It is Independence Day. Everybody's barbecuing. It's a thing. I can promise you, black folks, we will take that day off. We will barbecue because we off. But black people, that nobody black I know is really excited about the 4th of July, because it is what Frederick Douglass said it is. It is the celebration of slaveholders who freed themselves from having to pay taxes to the crown for their slave empire. And that is what it is.
14: Nobody I know who's black celebrates the 4th of July. Maybe she should get out more. What an incredible thing to say. Meanwhile, all these people coming here from other countries are blown away by the magnificence of this country, by its abundance, by its wealth, by its friendliness. And then you cut on CNN, cut on BS Now, get a whole different reaction to how people think of this country. Has Joy Reid said one thing about the homicide rate within the black community in America? Have you ever heard her say anything? Of course, you don't watch it. From time to time when she was on what is now BS Now, I would, so you wouldn't have to. She now has a podcast, which I only see when I hear excerpts like that. In 2024, 15,795 people were murdered in America. 8,158 were black. That's over half. 6,753 were white. And again, blacks at 13% of the population or so. Most of these perps and victims are men. Most of them young men. So you're really talking about, out of 4% of the population, come about 50% of the homicides. Has Joy Reid said anything about that? That was 2024. 2023, 8,070 whites were murdered compared to 11,060 blacks. Has Joy Reid said anything about that? And wondered why this is going on. As I said to Charlemagne the God when I was on his show, unless you're prepared to say black people are just genetically inclined to commit more crime, you have to ask yourself, what the devil is going on here? This wasn't always the case. During the Great Depression, this wasn't the case. When there was a 50% unemployment rate for adult black males. This is a product of the welfare state, a product of incentivizing women to marry the government and incentivizing men to abandon their financial and moral responsibility, and the change of the culture that went along with it. Has Joy Reid said anything at all about that? Has Al Sharpton said anything at all about that? Has Black Lives Matter said anything at all about that? 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
2: Tonight will be mainly clear with a low of 55. Tomorrow is expected to be pleasant with a mix of sun and clouds reaching a high of 77. Tomorrow night will be mainly clear with a low of 58. I'm meteorologist Jason Caterina on FM 92.7 and AM 1400, The Answer. 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
4: 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They worked with my creditors, lowered my payments, reduced my interest, saved me thousands, and paid off my debt. And Trinity is a Christian company, which is important to me.
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6: 888-971-SAGE, 888-971-7243. I am Larry Elder. We are Salem News Channel. About this Iran Memorandum of Understanding, it's just a question of time before Iran violates it. The real question is, when they do, and they will, what will Trump do about it? At one time, he talked about unconditional surrender. This is far short of that. The memorandum says nothing at all about the missiles program, nothing at all about their support for terror. And today, J.D. Vance touted that the IAEA inspectors are going to be allowed in again. These are the same ones that were being bamboozled and misled by Iran before. General Jack Keane, that Fox military analyst, said that during the Iran deal under Obama, we would give them intel, the IAEA intel, about their nuclear program facilities, where they are. And either the IAEA would ignore it, or when the Iranians were asked about it, the Iranians would not let them inspect. And now we're having the same team verify this deal. And of course, the regime is still in power and reportedly still hanging and massacring its own students. On civilians. Tim Shahey is a Republican from Montana, former Navy SEAL. Here's what he said about the Iran deal, number 31.
7: from what we know, the four things, there's going to be a process for a technical organization going in. The IAEA is going back in, and a deconflicting mechanism. So the next time there's a flare-up with Hezbollah and Israel, I guess ideally they'll check with each other before shooting at each other. Your thought about